0: Ladies and gentlemen, thank you very much for flying with JT2610. We have just landed at Osaka International Airport. Please remain seated until the plane has come to a complete stop. Thank you. Ladies and gentlemen, thank you very much for flying with JT2610. We have just landed at Fukuoka International Airport. Please remain seated until the plane has come to a complete stop. Thank you. Ladies and gentlemen, thank you very much for flying with JT2610. We have just landed at Tokyo International Airport. Please remain seated until the plane has come to a complete stop. Thank you. Ladies and gentlemen, thank you very much for flying with JT2610. We have just landed at San Francisco International Airport. Please remain seated until the plane has come to a complete stop. Thank you. Ladies and gentlemen, thank you very much for flying with JT2610. We have just landed at De Gaulle Airport. Please remain seated until the plane has come to a complete stop. Thank you. Ladies and gentlemen, thank you very much for flying with JT2610. We have just landed at Dallas International Airport. Please remain seated until the plane has come to a complete stop. Thank you. Ladies and gentlemen, thank you very much for flying with JT2610. We have just landed at Rio de Janeiro International Airport. Please remain seated until the plane has come to a complete stop. Thank you. Ladies and gentlemen, thank you very much for flying with JT2610. We have just landed at Sydney International Airport. Please remain seated until the plane has come to a complete stop. Thank you.
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2: 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This is Control Tower JT2610. 6,000 meters to touchdown. Over. This is Control Tower JT2610. 4,000 meters to touchdown. Over. 2,000 meters to touchdown. 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
3: 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Pull up. Pull up. Emergency. Decrease altitude. 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Emergency. Right turn. Right turn. Emergency. Left turn. Left turn. Emergency. Throttle down. Throttle down.
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so blithely written, still, Delphic even. Think, we've been at parties. I waited up half the night. It isn't silly, it's how I feel. Praying for a walkthrough. Get colder. This won't last a minute. Squeeze it between your thumb and forefinger. Child, it's been some time, and you haven't changed one bit. Colder. Marcus sailing across gaping expanses of sea in quick pursuit. I'm so tired. I could use some coaching. One hardly remembers being up to the task. Eros perched in replica above the CDs, formerly luxuriating often, bathing once a week or more in ascendant reverie. Lick the dust off. I swear it works better than anything. I'll hand you right over. Tossing in the asphalt, pissing in the heat for a single puck. Diminish me. Won't somebody connect these dots? For fuck's sake, it's not that hard. And where have you been? I've been waiting up half the night. Waiting on the ice for 2 hours while you discuss it just across the lawn. I can't believe we never spoke about it. These things do come up. Coasting in tandem. Original exposure by proxy. Finally, what's good takeout? Dogs and dogs. Can hide anywhere, but really it isn't so hard to spot. Swaying in the bamboo, planted for effect. You just have to know their tricks. I like its sheen more than a bit. Who's behind it? Warmer. Even fruit flies sleep. I didn't mean it like that. Myths of decency applied with such decadence. Two of us at least stuck in here. Some clawing out. Can't say I remember too much, only the contours and points of egress. Just a touch-up. One is too many and 100 isn't enough. Who wouldn't like just a little more flattery? Is it worth free? No do-overs. Rich lavender day. 2 weeks silent retreat. Honestly, I always thought they sucked even then. Flesh it out. Evolve sleep. This life is positively radiant, eclipsing. Unspool a length of yarn. Find your way back. So who goes first? Extending in spite of every good judgment. Hem and haw. Bisexual lighting in bath salts. Theseus winding his way through the dark, shivering after the supple reverberance. Weekends are for amateurs. Then you start to notice things. You've already brushed your teeth. Who even talks that way? Dragging it through the throngs, indignant. Well, I arrived straight from the airport. Our starborn nature, laid out on a page. What do you want for Christmas? Warmer. The California highway is beautiful this time of year. Just keep an eye out for sidewinders. Alert to traps and snares. Blessings in disguise. It's best to be prepared. People won't always be this nice to you. I'll just lapse for a minute. Transact with me. Even after all this time, I've retained my boyish charm. I'll never know how it might have felt. Fill me in. Fetch a Ouija board. Haha. Drink the blood of the firstborn. The gods must be crazy. Someone's footing the bill. Every year the Nile floods. They call it Alket, the inundation. Let's see what comes up. We've only had a single intake session, but I can tell it's working. A season of silt. Harp from the Archangel Sandophone. I'll pray on it. What
about diet and exercise. Let's set an intention. Light a candle. It's almost blinding. I'm down to 6 hours on and 18 off. Every day I try to get my heart rate up. Seek higher vibrational notes. I really don't remember much of anything. The sliding mirror in the hallway in front of the crawl space. The deadlift king. Seraphim. The burning

future, and with what money? 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I've never had my own room before. I've got the lashes grazing all night, and vied for the perplexed. I can't compete. Piles and piles, lugged from one coast to the next. That's just the way it used to be. Lay out over the clothes. Two peas in a pod. We never saw him. I'd have never moved west if I knew fall wouldn't last another decade. I can see him now in his parka, just before Halloween. Can jet fuel melt steel beams? 6 years by the bay, each day watching the fog cascade over the hills. A congealing waterfall, rippling irreducibly. Achieve legibility. Speaking in lieu of memory, the joys of communal living.

ricocheting in absentia. 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I'll be keeping the tally. 13 years passed and it's still teaching me. Just ask the lonely. Craving any manner of recompense. We lived on Guerrero, up on the 3rd floor. Leave a light on. It was quite luxurious, even with all 5 stuck in. Recall after scores of false steps. The pole of the promised land. Who does the story serve? Unearthed footage, notably unflattering, yet not without charm. It's all so silly. Acclimate yourself to this air. And why not? I'll kill you. Groaning threats as we move briskly by. 1 step towards Nemanet, even 2:22. Closing the gap quickly. I'm always so surprised to return. Dry sage and jasmine. Dream a little dream. Build it out on the compacted waste. Make some sense. Repurpose the past to serve the present. Can a city drift? Float to me. 6 years, and not 1 good haircut. I'm impressed when you put it like that. Walk or drive down towards Bayview on New Year's Eve. It was as if the dawn of man. We're all so much more clever now. Show some respect. I wasn't paying attention, and the rash had gotten quite large. Fake it till you make it. Eroticize imprecisely. Dead shots and half-hats.

But I'd be happy if I had you by my side. 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
3: Good morning, Leslie.
4: Good morning. Why is that window open?
3: It's getting stuffy in here.
4: I told you to keep it closed. You might be seen from the street.
3: I haven't gone anywhere near it.
4: Don't argue with me, Wells. Keep that window closed. And the shade down.
3: Now, Jessica, you're still my wife, Leslie, and this is still my house.
4: You're forgetting something, aren't you, Wells? I'm not your wife. I'm your widow. And it's been my house ever since the day you died.
3: I had no comeback. I did what Leslie told me because, well, she was right. A dead man can't put up much of an argument. He has no authority, not even with his wife. Things had been different once. I had money, power, and there was nobody in the world who would have presumed to tell Wells Galloway what to do. But that was before a certain evening in July up at Lake Latimer. That was before Red Tuttle, my law partner, paid me a visit at my cabin up there. In other words, that was before the day I died. I was alone. I'd gone to the cabin to be alone, to try to figure things out. The money was gone by that time. I'd thrown it away, hundreds of thousands of dollars in good living and gambling. And in a sense, Leslie was gone too. Oh, she was still my wife, but the man she loved was Norman Vale, and I knew it, and she knew I knew it, and she didn't much care. So this time I'd come up to the cabin without my rifle because I wasn't planning to do any hunting. But I brought along a revolver for reasons I didn't admit to myself, and I left it lying on the table in the living room. I was staring at it that evening when I heard the cab from the village stop down on the highway. It was still a little light, and I saw a shock of flaming red hair on the path between the trees, and I knew my partner was going to honor me with his presence. I thought I knew why, too, and I wasn't wrong.
5: I couldn't believe my eyes, Wells. I still can't believe it. I came all the way up here just to hear you say it isn't true.
3: You wasted your time, Red. It is true.
5: But good Lord, man, we were appointed trustees of that estate. Taking those bonds was a criminal act. Why did you do such a thing?
3: I needed the money.
5: Well, I hope you're ready to pay it back before the heirs get wind of it.
3: I'm not. I haven't got a cent.
5: Then what are you going to do?
3: I don't know yet.
5: You certainly don't expect me to... Is that what you're thinking, Wells? It is, isn't it? Well, I'll be hanged if I'll do it. I'm not going to take a beating to cover up for you. You cash those bonds and you'll make them good.
3: Oh, go away, will you, Rad?
5: What?
3: I said go away. I don't care what you do about those bonds. I've got more important things to worry about.
5: Like your wife, Wells? Don't expect any pity from me there, either.
3: I'm not asking you for anything.
5: You're responsible for losing Leslie. No man could treat a woman the way you've treated Leslie and get away with it. You made a slave of her. You've practically locked her up in your house.
3: Now, I think you'd better go away, Red.
5: I'll go when I get the money to buy back those bombs, not before.
3: Oh, for the luck. Here's my ring. Here's my watch. Take them. They ought to be worth something. Take them and get out.
5: I'll take them, Wells, but it's not enough.
3: It's all I've got, I tell you. Now, leave me alone.
5: All right. But when I leave here, I'm going to the police.
3: Police?
5: Yes. If you think I'm going to suffer for your mistakes, you're wrong. I'm going to bring charges against you before the Prescott heirs start prosecuting the firm.
3: Why, you dirty...
5: Another mistake, Wells.
3: I won't take that either. He was stronger than I. His blow caught me on the chin, and I went staggering across the room. I crashed against the mantel above the fireplace. The kerosene lamp had been burning there. It toppled off and fell on the floor, but I hardly noticed it. My eyes were on something else, on that revolver that lay on the table by the window. I don't remember picking it up. I only remember how it felt in my hand.
6: Wells! No, Wells! Put it down! Wells!
3: The first shot dropped red to the floor. But I kept on firing because I couldn't stop. This was power again, the power to kill, and I loved it. But not for long. With the last bullet, the spell was broken, and then was when the fear came. I'd never known fear before. I wasn't prepared to deal with it. It took hold of me. It shook me until I was trembling from head to foot. It brought the sweat popping out of every pore. It wouldn't let me approach the body, not even to reclaim my ring and watch. It carried me out of the cabin and sent me stumbling into the darkening woods. And I spent the night there, wandering blindly through the blackness. In my hand, I still carried the gun. Long before dawn, I began to wonder why I hadn't saved one shell, just one. For if my life had reached dead end a few hours ago, then what would you call this? Where did I go now, that I was wanted for murder? It was daylight when I came out of the woods. There was a truck rumbling toward me. Desperate men take desperate chances.
7: Give me a lift to the city?
8: Why, sure, mister. Hop in.
3: Heard about it. Wells Galloway was wanted for murder. I knew that right away. I knew it from the way he looked me over, but it didn't matter. Nothing mattered. This really was dead end.
8: I guess you're okay, mister. Shut the door.
3: What do you mean, okay?
8: Well, I thought maybe you're the guy I heard about back at Lake Latimer.
3: What guy?
8: Well, it was a murder back there last night. One fella shot another one in the cabin, then burned the cabin down.
3: Burned it down?
8: Sure. Right to the ground. Couldn't even have identified the body. Only they found a ring and a watch on it. I figured you might be the killer, but... Nah, he's a redhead. Word named Tuttle. The guy he killed was his law partner. Big shot with a fancy moniker. Something like, Wells Galloway.

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1: And at this point, suspense.
0: And now, Autolite brings back to our Hollywood soundstage Joseph Cotten as Wells Galloway in The Day I Died, a tale well calculated to keep you in suspense.
3: So the day I killed my partner turned out, as far as the law was concerned, to be the day I died. It was my body the police had decided that was lying back there in the charred ruins of my cabin on Lake Latimer. It was Red Tuttle, not Wells Galloway, who was wanted for murder. The truck driver dropped me on the outskirts of the next city. I went into a barbecue joint, sat down at the counter, and pieced the story together. The kerosene lamp I'd knocked off the mantel, that was what had started the fire, and it was the ring and the watch I'd given Red that enabled the police to identify the body that had been burned beyond recognition, to identify it as me, Wells Galloway. That much was clear. But what wasn't clear was what to do about it. What's the next step after you've been pronounced dead?
4: Well, here's the eggs, fella. Nice day, ain't
3: it? Yeah.
4: Yes, sir. Beautiful day. Kind of day, it's great to be alive.
3: He made me see the point, the man behind the counter, the point I'd been missing. It was great to be alive, especially if everybody thought you were dead, especially if the life you'd been living had reached an impasse and you were broke and your wife was in love with another man and you were wanted by the police and your only hope lay in a chance to start over, to start from scratch. That's what they were giving me. Handing it to me on a silver platter, a fresh start, a clean slate. I was dead. Now I could begin living again.
4: Well, now, let's see. Oranges, two eggs, bacon, coffee. That'll be 80 cents, please. 82 with tax.
3: But that was another point the counterman made me see. Subtract 82 cents from $50 and you get $49.18. Not much to start a new life on, not when you're used to big money. And big money was the only thing that would make a new life worth living. A little capital was all I needed, but where do you borrow capital when you can't show your face? Who'll lend money to a corpse? In the circles where Wells Galloway had moved, friends were not to be trusted. And as for my wife, as for Leslie...
5: Leslie, that was it. The Wells Galloway brain was beginning to click again. It kept on clicking, keeping pace with the click of the train wheels that carried me back to the city where the late Wells Galloway had lived. It was night when I got there. I was halfway up the walk when the front door opened. I hardly had time to slip behind a lilac bush before Leslie stepped out on the porch. He was with her, the man she loved, Norman Vale.
6: You think I'm callous, don't you, Norman? You think I'm too hard?
7: No, of course not, darling. You weren't happy with him. Naturally, you can't be too broken up over his death.
6: Happy? I was miserable with him. You know how he treated me? I wasn't his wife. I was his prisoner. I hated him, Norman. And I'm not broken up. I'm glad he's dead.
5: shudder ran down my spine when I heard her, but that must have been because the night was getting cool, for after all, this was just what I was counting on. My plan wouldn't work if she weren't glad I was dead. I waited till Norman Vale's car pulled away. Then I waited 5 minutes longer. And finally, I climbed the front steps, put my key in the lock, and let myself in.
6: Who is that? Who's out there? Who?
5: Hello, Leslie. There had been a time when she would have fainted. She didn't faint now, but she turned very white, and I noticed when she poured herself a half tumbler of bourbon that her hand was trembling. Still, she managed, after one long swallow, to say rather evenly, almost casually.
6: Let's have it, Wells. I'm sure it's a fascinating story.
5: So I told her. As I talked, I had a queer feeling that she was a stranger. Something had happened to her since I saw her last. Whether it was Norman Vale or whether it was the fact that she thought I was dead, whatever it was, she was a different person, a stronger one, and braver, and harder.
6: What do you want, Wells?
5: Accept my condolences, Leslie. It's a tough break.
6: Not at all. I'm tickled pink.
5: I'm sure.
6: Did you think I would be?
5: No.
6: Did you have any illusions I'd be heartbroken when they called and told me that you were dead?
5: None.
6: You know what I did? A jig. It's the first time I ever danced in this house.
5: Well, you should have done that oftener. Things might have been better between us.
6: I couldn't find anything to dance about. Well, why'd you come back? What are you after?
5: Three guesses.
6: Knowing you, I only need one. How much?
5: $25,000.
6: What makes you think you'll get it?
5: I think you could use $25,000 yourself.
6: Maybe you'd better explain.
5: Simple enough. I'm worth $50,000 dead. The insurance is payable in one lump sum to you. It should be coming through in another week or so.
6: And you're suggesting an even split?
5: Exactly. I take my half and disappear. As far as you and the rest of the world are concerned, I'm dead and I stay dead. You have $25,000 and you're free to marry Norman Vale.
6: I see. Well, must have occurred to you I'd prefer to keep the whole 50.
5: If you could.
6: And why couldn't I? Suppose I turn you in.
5: Yeah.
6: And you're electrocuted for killing Red Tuttle. I still collect, but there's no split.
5: And if I'm not electrocuted, if I get life imprisonment...
6: What would be that risk?
5: Too big a risk, Leslie. I didn't plan Red's death. There was nothing premeditated about it. I killed him in anger. The state doesn't give the death penalty for that.
6: If you can prove it.
5: I think I could. I'd live a long time in prison, Leslie.
6: I wouldn't like that.
5: So?
6: I'm thinking... You'd stay here in the house till the insurance company pays off.
5: It's a safer place as any.
6: Safer? You'd have to stay hidden.
5: Of course.
6: You couldn't step out the door.
5: Not very often.
6: Not at all. You'd be practically a prisoner in your own home.
5: Well, for a week or two, it'd be worth it.
6: Would it?
5: Oh.
6: Yes. I guess it would. All right, Wells.
5: I mean,
6: all right. It's a deal.
5: Was smiling when she said it. After all, why shouldn't she smile? Things had turned out well enough for her, considering the fact that I wasn't actually dead. This was the next best thing. Naturally, she smiled. Her reasons for smiling were perfectly obvious, weren't they? She went upstairs afterward, and when she came down, she was still smiling.
6: I thought you must be tired after all you've been through, Wells. I made your bed.
5: Thanks, Leslie. Guest room?
6: No, not the guest room.
5: Well, if I'm going to stay hidden, that's the most isolated room in the house.
6: Not quite the most. You're forgetting the attic.
5: The attic?
6: There's an old army cot up there. You'll use that.
5: Well, it's hotter than blazes in the attic.
6: It's only for a week or so. You said yourself it was worth it.
5: Oh, and I didn't mean
6: I... No, but I do. Don't you want to go up now, Wells?
5: That was when I started to catch on. It hadn't occurred to me that she would relish the idea of keeping me as confined as possible. I was abused as I climbed the stairs. Let her have a fun, I thought. It wouldn't be so bad. A few days in the attic, well, that wouldn't kill me. The light up there was dim, and she must have walked very quietly because I didn't know she had followed me up the stairs. I didn't know it until I opened the door to the attic room. And then just behind me, she said...
6: Go on in, Wells. I have the key. I'll lock the door.
5: Lock it? There's no need to lock it.
6: I don't agree with you. The cleaning woman comes tomorrow.
5: She won't come up here.
6: But you might be tempted to go down.
5: Why should I?
6: You'll get lonely, well. You'll get bored and restless and terribly unhappy. You'll begin to think you'll go crazy if you don't get out. You'll be desperate for the sound of a human voice. Believe me, I know.
5: Now, look here, Leslie.
6: Please go in, Wells.
5: All right, but
7: There's no reason to take advantage of the spot I'm in.
6: What do you mean, dear? I'm protecting you. I'm carrying out our bargain, the one you suggested. Now go in and let me lock the door.
3: I wasn't amused anymore. This wasn't funny. This was a new experience, taking orders from my own wife, and I couldn't say I liked it, but what could I do? One quick telephone call, one shout, even to the neighbors in the next house, and my game was up. I knew that, and she knew I knew it. So the trump card was in her hand, and she was playing it. She was playing it slowly and with pleasure. She was playing it for all it was worth.
6: Good morning, darling.
3: Morning, morning. It must be almost noon. I'm starving. Why didn't you come up?
6: I was busy. Norman dropped over to see me.
3: You didn't tell him.
6: Of course not. This is our little secret here. Did you sleep well?
3: I didn't sleep at all.
6: Worried about something?
3: Certainly not. It was hot up here, that's all. What have I got to worry about?
6: Nothing that I know of.
3: Well, go and get me something to eat. I'm dying of hunger.
6: Oh, I hope not, Wells. I wouldn't want you to die of hunger.
3: Then I saw it. I saw it all. The whole thing. The thing I should have seen before. How could I have missed it? She was going to kill me. And why not? What was there to stop her? Wasn't I dead already? Who would ever miss me? Who would know what she had done? She could bury me in the back orchard. She could burn me in the furnace. She'd have the whole 50,000, and who would be the wiser? You can't accuse a woman of killing a corpse. Then on I paced. The room was only 8 feet square, but I walked for miles, and the sweat rolled down my face and down my body, and the walls closed in, and I waited for her to return. What do you want, Leslie?
6: Well, I thought you'd like to know. I just came from your funeral.
3: Oh, they buried Red?
6: Mm-hmm. It was a beautiful service. I'm sorry you weren't there.
3: That was the evening of the second day. She left my dinner on the table and didn't come back that night. At least I didn't think she had come back, but when I awoke the next morning, I wasn't sure. Sometime toward dawn, a shadow had moved across my dream. A lock had snapped, a door had opened. Had it been a part of the dream itself, or had Leslie... But why should she have come and gone like that? What could she have wanted? There was nothing of interest to her. Nothing. Except the revolver. The gun I'd emptied into Red Tuttle's body. It was in the pocket of my coat, and my coat was hung over the back of a chair. I leaped from the bed and went for my coat, the right-hand pocket. No, it was empty. Must have been the left. The left was empty, too. The gun was gone. Leslie had taken it. Now, for the second time in my life, I knew fear. I stumbled toward the door. I began to pound frantically. Leslie! Leslie! Leslie! I heard her footsteps, and then she was just outside, hissing at me.
8: Quiet, you fool!
3: Let me out of here!
8: I said be quiet. Norman's downstairs. He'll hear you.
3: I don't care who hears me. Let me out!
9: Up there, Leslie?
6: It's no one, Norman. It's nothing.
9: Don't
6: really
9: lie to me. I heard someone shouting. There's somebody in that room. Who is it, Leslie? Leslie, answer me. Who's in there?
6: It's my husband. It's Wells.
3: So now he knew, too. There was silence after she told him. And the sound of footsteps descending the stairs. She was leading him away. She was going to talk it over with him, tell him her plan, ask his help. They were discussing it now, just how they would do it, just how they would dispose of me afterward. I staggered to the window. She put a lock on it after the first time she'd found it open, and even if she hadn't, what good would it do me? Suppose I could climb down somehow. Where was I to go? The face of a dead man attracts attention on a public street. An hour passed before I heard footsteps again. Now, I thought, now they would do it. The key turned in the lock. The door didn't open. They were getting ready, checking the gun. It was loaded now. They would
5: empty it into me as I had emptied it into Red Tuttle. Now they were turning the knob. They were coming in. But it was only Leslie, and she had no gun, and Norman wasn't with her.
6: It's all right now, Wells.
5: What?
6: Everything is all right. He won't tell.
5: How do you know?
6: He wanted to. He wanted to go to the police. I persuaded him not to, so don't worry. Everything's quite all right.
5: Was it? And why did she say it like that, and why was she trembling? Because she was afraid, afraid of what she and Norman Vale were planning to do. Afraid because the next time she came, he would be with her and they'd kill me. And I was alone again now. Oh, what were they waiting for? Let them come and get it over with. I was tired of this room. It was getting smaller every minute, smaller and hotter. The heat was unbearable. I could scarcely breathe. Why, it was hotter than it had been 10 minutes ago. It was like a furnace. Just like a furnace. I didn't know what it was at first, that sound. I didn't know until I heard it again. And then I knew. There was no need even to look at the steam radiator in the corner. They had built a fire, Leslie and Norman Vale, in the middle of the summer. They had built a fire, and they had built it for me. Now the sweat really poured. Now the breath came hard. No, not alive, I thought. They wouldn't put me in alive. Of course they would. That's the safest way. Gunshots could be heard. But you can't hear a man being stuffed into a furnace. Of course they would. No, they wouldn't, because I wouldn't let them. Maybe I had to die, but not that way. No, not that way. There was still the window. There were still people on the street. Help! Help me! They're going to burn me alive! Help! Help! Help! Something happened. I blacked out. And when I came to, I was lying on the army cot. The policeman towered above. He waited until my eyes could focus, and when he said it very quietly.
10: You're under arrest, Mr. Galloway, for the murder of your partner, Mr. Tuttle.
8: You fool! You stupid fool!
5: She was standing in the doorway, and there was another policeman with her. His arm was linked to hers. I could almost smile at that, but Norman Vale, where was Norman Vale? He'd wanted to kill me, too. He was as guilty as she. The policeman must have seen the question in my eyes.
10: Your wife is under arrest, too, Mr. Galloway, for the murder of Norman Vale.
5: The murder of... Leslie, you killed him?
8: Of course I killed him. Didn't I tell you he wanted to turn you in? Did you think I'd let him rob me of all that money? Oh, you fool, you! If you'd only waited 10 minutes, there wouldn't have been a trace of him left.

0: Thank you, Joseph Cotton, for a splendid performance.
1: Well, hello. I guess that winds up suspense for this season.
2: It sure does, Hap, but we'll be back in the fall on September 1st. In fact, same time, same stations. Gosh, does that make me happy.
1: Oh, it does?
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1: And for this 4th of July weekend, remember this slogan.
2: Take care. Don't take chances.
0: And now here again is Mr. Joseph Cotton.
3: I've always enjoyed appearing on Suspense, and particularly so in tonight's unusual play. As you know, this is the last Suspense broadcast for this season, but I'm looking forward, and I'm sure you are, to its return to the air on September 1st, when radio's outstanding theater of thrills will again bring you Hollywood's most famous stars in these gripping studies in...
0: Suspense!
2: Joseph Cotton appeared by arrangement with David O. Selznick, producer of Portrait of Jenny. Tonight's Suspense play was written by Ken Pettis and Lou Schofield, with music composed by Lucian Morawek and conducted by Lud Bluskin. The entire production was under the direction of Anton M. Leader. In the coming weeks at this same time, be sure to hear Escape, a series of great stories of high adventure by the world's outstanding authors. Suspense, brought to you by Autolite on Thursday nights at this hour, is taking its customary summer holiday and returns to the air on Thursday, September 1st.
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the Green Hornet. He hunts the biggest of all game, public enemies who try to destroy our America.

With his faithful Filipino valet, Cato, Britt Reid, daring young publisher, matches wits with racketeers and saboteurs, risking his life that criminals and enemy spies will feel the weight of the law by the sting of the Green Hornet. Ride with Britt Reid in a thrilling adventure, paroled for revenge. The Green Hornet strikes again.

0: Lou Barker, much to the surprise of the prison officials, had been a model prisoner. 3 years had passed since he'd been sentenced. 3 years which had seemed a lifetime to the morose and silent gangster, whose docility had amazed the other inmates as well as the prison guards. But now Barker was reaping the reward for his good behavior, a parole. As the huge outer gate clanged shut behind him, and as he walked slowly toward a waiting car, his thoughts were not those of a man who was just regaining his freedom. He was thinking rather of revenge. Revenge against the man who'd been responsible for his conviction.
1: Hi, Lou. Lou, hurry up. We've been waiting for you.
2: Hello, Johnny. Glad to see you.
1: Come on. Come on, get in. Let's get away from this dump. It gives me the creeps. You remember Slugger, don't you, Lou?
2: Sure. Hiya, Slugger.
3: Glad to see you again, Lou. I'll bet you're aching to get out of sight of that stone pile. You know, peeing and stirring ain't exactly my idea of a good vacation.
2: There ain't nothing to laugh at about it either.
3: Oh, gee, Lou, I didn't mean nothing by it. I just thought you'd be feeling good about getting out, that's all.
2: Forget it. Let's get going, Johnny.
1: Okay, Lou.
4: Any plans, Lou?
2: Sure, I got plans. Not the kind you're thinking about.
3: Hey, maybe he means he's going straight from now on. Is that it, Lou?
2: Listen, Slugger. You have a way of slapping those lips of yours around a little too careless-like. Ain't no mood for any wisecracks.
1: Oh, take it easy, Lou. That's just his way. He don't mean nothing by
2: it. Yeah, maybe so, but I just don't like his way, say.
3: Oh, is that so?
2: Yeah, you heard me, you lame brain half.
3: Please, go. I don't have to take that off you, you stirred
2: crap. Hey, I'll throw you right out of the car.
1: Hey, look out, you'll make me run off the road.
2: I ain't taking any more of this.
3: You're the one who's been left as a ditch wise guy.
1: For the love of Mike, you guys cut it out. Play off, do you hear?
2: Now let go of me, Johnny.
1: Hold it. Slugger didn't mean nothing. He's okay. Now lay off, Slugger. Lay off, you walk home, do you hear me?
3: Well, then tell that guy to lay off me with them names, she. I don't have to take nothing from nobody.
1: All right, come on, you two. Forget it.
2: Yeah.
1: Lou, being in that place has made you kind of jumpy. You didn't used to be like that. Now, how about it? Shall we get going now?
2: Okay. Yeah, I guess I am jumpy at that.
1: What about you, Slugger?
3: Get going. If he don't bother me none, I lay off of him. After all, we're supposed to be going to work together.
1: Oh, swell. All right, we'll get on our way then.
2: I did a lot of thinking when I was stuck in the pen, Johnny. I'm thinking about just one thing I gotta do.
1: I guess I'm kind of dumb, Lou. I don't get what you're driving at. What were you thinking?
2: About getting the guy who threw the hooks into me and got my son up. That's what I'm gonna do. With the help of you guys, Johnny, I'm out to put the finger on that high society gent, the publisher of the Daily Sentinel, Mr. Britt Reed himself.
0: The following afternoon, Britt Reed, well-known man about town and young publisher of the Daily Sentinel, was walking toward the Sentinel building when he met Michael Axford, his would-be bodyguard and self-appointed reporter.
5: Where have you been, Axford?
6: Oh, just around the corner, Reed, to get a bit of coffee for Casey.
5: I thought you were a reporter, not an errand boy for my secretary, Miss Case.
6: Sure, you wouldn't have me turn Casey down when she's dying for a sip of coffee, would you?
5: Well, since you put it that way, I guess...
6: Hey, down, Axford, down! Hey, heaven preserve!
5: Oh, that was a close shave.
6: Oh!
7: Hey, what's been that guy, all right?
5: Axford, are you badly hurt?
7: Tell that for somebody. Home for an ambulance.
6: What is it all about?
5: Oh. Axford, speak to me.
6: I guess they got me, Reed. I'm done for. You've been good to me, Reed.
5: Tell me, where are you wounded?
6: I can feel the warm blood trickling down my side, Reed. I guess
5: now,
6: it's
5: let me see. And we'll get you to a hospital right away. Lie still now. Well, Axford, get up.
6: What? Get up.
5: Come on, get up. Get up. You're not hurt. That's hot coffee you have all over you.
6: Coffee, is it? Sorry, B. I could have sworn I was bleeding to death. I guess I'm not hurt after all.
5: Of course you're not hurt.

0: his way of kidding Casey.
1: Yeah, I wonder. Say, what are you hanging around for now?
0: Reed told me to wait and take some copies writing. Maybe he'll make us out to be heroes.
1: Well, whatever he writes, I don't think it'll quite agree with what you just told me, expert.
0: Oh, so you think I don't tell the truth, is that it, Casey?
1: I think you have a way of skimming around the truth without meaning to, expert. And believe me, sometimes you skim pretty far away, too.
2: Here, expert, get this downstairs to the city room right away. Tell Gunnigan to run this story as is. I don't want any changes in it, understand?
0: Sure, Reed. But
2: what, expert?
0: Is that all you're going to say about what happened?
2: Yes, that's all. I want it the next edition. And I hope that story will have the effect I plan it to have on the men who tried to shoot us down a while ago.
3: Later that evening, Lou Barker was talking to Johnny and Slugger in a hideout room down in a poorer section of the city.
4: Yeah, you don't think worthwhile bothering about. You go and mess up a simple job like that. Now, where does that leave us, I'm asking?
5: Oh, Lou, what are you beefing about? Just because there ain't no headlines in the paper, that don't go to say we didn't wing the dope.
6: No matter what, Lou, you've got to lay low now. The cops will be guarding that joke from now on since he's such a big shot.
4: That's funny. Even his own paper don't have no headline about it. Huh. Let me look at that paper again, Sergeant.
6: Yeah. There you are, Lou.
4: Sure a mystery to me where they ain't... Hey, wait a minute. Here's something. Here, look down near the bottom of the front page.
5: Hey, where? Let's see.
6: Hey, what'd you say, Lou?
4: Look right there, see?
5: Oh, yeah. Yeah,
4: it says, Publisher Escapes Gangster Bullets.
6: What? Didn't we hit him at all?
4: Oh, shut up and let me finish, will you?
5: Yeah, go ahead, Lou. What more does it say?
4: It says, in discussing the incident, Publisher Reed expressed the opinion that it was evidently a case of mistaken identity on the part of the would-be killers, saying that he knew of no reason why anyone should make an attempt on his life. Both Reed and Axford escaped without injury.
5: Well, what do you know? The dope thinks somebody was making a mistake.
6: Yeah, Lou. He got sense enough to figure somebody might really be after him.
4: So much the better. That gives us a chance to make another try. And I'm telling you both, the next time we won't fail to give that stiff-shirt Brit Reed what's really coming to him.
3: That night, Reed arrived at his apartment where Cato, his faithful Filipino valet, and the only person knowing his identity as the Green Hornet, was waiting.
7: It's very dangerous for you to go about alone, Mr. Britt. Maybe men make another attempt to kill you, perhaps.
2: I feel sure they will, Cato. The story in the Sentinel tonight was put there purposely to make them think I'll be off guard. I want them to make another try.
7: You mean you hope they shoot at you again? It may be next time they're more successful, Mr. Britt.
2: I don't think they'll use the same method, Cato. The only way to bring them out in the open is to lead them on. Until they're caught, I won't be safe, so I might as well clear the matter up in a hurry.
7: How you hope to lead them on?
2: Well, I'm going back to the Sentinel building tonight. No doubt they'll be watching for me, so I might as well show myself.
7: You have the police watching the Sentinel building?
2: No, Cato, that would scare them off. I hope to handle this alone, up to a certain point.
7: You don't think the Green Hornet be of use, Mr. Green?
2: Yes, but not at first. We'll take the Black Beauty out with a mask and a gas can. You can drop me off in the vicinity of the Sentinel. I'll walk in the front door as Britt Reed. You can park in the alley across the way until I need you. When they see me as Britt Reed, they may show their hand, and then it'll be time enough for the Green Hornet to act. Come on, Cato.
3: Stepping through a secret panel in the rear of a closet in his bedroom, Britt Reed and Cato went along a narrow passageway built within the walls of the apartment house itself. This passage led to an adjoining building which fronted on a dark side street. Though supposedly abandoned, this building served as the hiding place for the sleek, super-powered Black Beauty, streamlined car of the Green Hornet. Britt Reed pressed a button. The great car roared into life. A section of the wall in front raised automatically, then closed as the gleaming Black Beauty sped into the darkness.

0: Well, Lou, here we are right around the corner from the Sentinel building. What do we do now?
1: You stay here in the car. Johnny, you go across the street from the front of the building and watch from there. Keep back in the doorway.
2: Okay, Lou. What are you going
1: to
2: do?
1: You'll find out soon enough if that mug comes back to the Sentinel office any time soon. If you hear me whistle, Sluggy, come around with the car and come quick. You get me?
0: Sure, I get it. Just wait here.

0: till you whistle.
1: Right, and keep the motor running, too. Come on, Johnny, I'm going around the corner with you.
0: I don't know what your plan is this time, Lou, but I hope it works.
1: Don't worry. If he comes there, it'll work all right. The dope won't know what he's walking into, and this time he won't get away either.
2: Leaving Cato in a black beauty parked in an alley near the central building, Whit Reed walked openly toward the entrance of the building.
3: If I'm not mistaken, there's someone across the street in the shadow of that doorway. I'll step inside the lobby of the building and then do a little watching myself. It's dim in this lobby at night. I'll see now what that fellow across the way does. He can't see me watching him. Yeah, he's crossing over this way. If he comes in this door...
1: You'll do nothing, Big Sheriff.
0: What the... This'll hold you. That sucker, Lou. He sucked him right in the beam with that gun butt.
1: Yeah, he's out like a light. Now, come on, let's get him out of the car before that guard comes down on the elevator. This time, Britt Reed's really going to get what's coming to him, and I don't mean maybe.
2: We'll continue our story in just a moment.

0: Meantime, Cato sat in the Black Beauty, patiently waiting in the darkness of the alley. Suddenly, he was startled by hearing a shrill whistle out on the deserted street.
1: Oh, that sounds like signal whistle. Come from out on the street. I go up the alley, take a look. Soon be able to see who makes whistling. Sedan pull away from in front of the central building. I see out of sight. They come past here. That's Mr. Brick there holding in the back seat. Must take a Black Beauty and follow. Something go wrong. Mr. Britt. Must find you before it's too late. I find you somehow. I get to you, Mr. Britt.

0: Beat four, please. Good night, Miss Case, Mr. Axford.
1: Good night, good night. Sure, you must have reached Casey. It's mighty nice of Michael Axford for to be dropping you off in a cab right at your door, that it is.
2: I'm a little afraid of this deal, Axford.
1: Wait a minute, Casey.
2: What's the matter? What are you looking at?
1: What's that lying to one side of the doorway?
2: It looks like a man's hat to me.
1: Sure, I guess that's what it is. I'd pick it up and... Hey, look here.
2: What?
1: This is Reed's hat, see?
2: Mr. Reed's hat? So it is. What on earth could it be doing lying there?
1: Casey, it's got spots of...
2: Yes, it has. Axford, something's happened to Mr. Reed. He's been hurt.
1: Look, there on the floor where the hat was lying.
2: What do you see?
1: This. Glory be.
2: Looks like a loose seal of some kind that somebody dropped there.
1: Casey, I've seen there before, and that's exactly what it is. Go phone the cops, tell Gunnigan, phone the Federal Bureau.
2: Axford, what is it? Tell me.
1: St. Patrick, help us now. Reed's been waylaid by the worst criminal in the city. That's the seal of the Green Harlot himself.

0: I follow Carr to this street, but not in sight now. Maybe one of cars parked on street be same car. So sorry I not get close enough to read number. Must do something. I get out and look at cars on street. Maybe somehow tell if I find right one. If not find clue soon, perhaps it's too late to be of help. Must not be too late. Stickwit, must not.
1: Wearing the mask he usually wore when riding with the Green Hornet, Cato moved quickly and silently from car to car along the dark, deserted street. After playing his flashlight over his sedan, which was parked near the corner, he was about to leave when something caught his eye.
0: Oh, think I see something on outside of the back door. Yes, Mr. Britt smart. He leave clue for Cato. Seal of Green Hornet pressed on door of car. Good thing Mr. Britt think to carry some in secret pocket of coat. First, must disconnect wire so car not start easy. Now. Now to look for other seals on doorway of some building nearby, perhaps. Gangsters not know they have wildcat by tail when they kidnap Mr. Britt. They may be discovered too late they are dealing with Green Hornet.
1: Meantime, in their hideout, Lou and his two henchmen were gloating over Britt Reed, who was tied hand and foot to a chair.
2: Take a good look, you guys. That's the big shot who got me sent up. Now it's my turn to do a little crowing.
3: Hey, the slicker ain't opened his trap since we took him. What's the matter? Is he deep and dumb?
4: No, only dumb, maybe.
2: Yeah, that's a sad he mugger do a lot of yelling and squirming before I'm through with him. Maybe we won't hear him talk, but no one else will ever hear him talk again either.
3: Oh, why don't you get it over with, Lou, and let's get clear out of this place. You act like a dopey school kid gloating over that stuff, sir.
2: That's a trap, you. I'll give the same as he's going to get you punched off him. You...
4: Hey, Lou. Hey, they got an extra.
3: Hey, I'll get down and get one, Johnny.
4: All right, go ahead, but be careful you ain't seen.
3: I'll be back in a minute.
2: Come on, Johnny. Let's leave this close mouth punk and go into the next room for a while.
4: Okay, Lou, but you better get rid of him soon.
2: Longer he waits, the more he'll worry. We'll be back, Big Shot. And when we do come back, that's when you pass out. For good.
3: Hey, give me one of those papers, guys.
5: Yes, sir. The answer?
3: Yeah.
5: Thank you.
3: Yeah.
5: We are the fallen sons
3: directly. Let's see. Before I get back up, I'll take a look at this paper. Suffering catfish. Your sentence was offering $10,000 for the return of Britt Reed. Let's see. Anyone given information leading to it? Hey, just gives me an idea. So Lou called me a punch-drunk ham boxer, eh? Go into this pool room and do a little phoning right now.
6: May I help you?
3: Give me cops headquarters, quick. We'll see who's the dummy around here when the cops pick up Lou and Johnny and I get the door for turning over the...
7: Police headquarters!
3: Hey, I got a tip on where that big guy's being hit at. Do I collect the door if I let you know where he is?
7: Door.
3: Don't bust the button, copper. Now, listen close. Come down to the corner of West Street and...
2: So that's... Hang on, phone, you sweetheart.
3: Sure, Lou.
2: I had a hunch about that extra, so I'll come down and see what you were up to.
3: Don't use that gun, Lou.
2: Using it yet, not here. Now, come on, get moving back upstairs and be quick about it. You're going to find out, same as Reed, that nobody double-crosses Lou Barker and gets away with it.
8: Sooner or later.
0: You're very smart. Leave clues for me to follow. Find seal on doorway below. Come up fire escape.
8: Those gangsters are in the next room. Get me loose, Cato, quick. And don't cut the cords. Untie them.
0: I bring Hornet mask and gas gun. Also bring Green Hornet top coat and hat, Mr. Britt. Think maybe you need them.
8: Yes, I have a plan, Cato. With that coat and hat on, they won't recognize my clothes when they see me as the Hornet.
0: But perhaps they recognize hearing you talk, maybe.
8: No, I haven't spoken a word since they waylaid me. They don't know the sound of Britt Reed's voice.
0: You're very smart, Mr. Reed. What do you do now?
8: You come out in the fire escape with me. I'll tell you exactly what I'm going to do. Lou Barker and his cronies are in for a big surprise.
6: It's late looking for a needle in the haystack, Ashford.
7: Drat the guy. If he'd only told me which corner on West Street.
9: I get the jitters just cruising along like this with reading the hands of that sneaking harness.
7: Well, what do you expect me to do? Run up and down West Street yelling, come out, wherever you are. Like a bunch of kids playing hide. Stop the car, Cassidy.
9: What's the matter, Sarge?
7: Look, moving along that fire escape.
9: Holy crow, it looks like the Green Harness himself.
7: Sure, and another guy with him. Come on.
2: Stooley was putting in the car to the car.
4: Holy smoke, Lou, we better blow out of
2: Calm
4: here.
2: Calm down, I got to him in time. And this time I won't mess.
4: All right, killer. Hey, look, coming in that open window. The mask.
9: That's the Green Hornet.
4: Right the first time, mastermind.
2: Hey, what do you want here? Coming in to horn in on getting a reward for that lead guy, huh?
8: No, chump, I don't share rewards with small-time crooks like you. I take all or none.
2: I had a personal reason for bringing that jerk here, and you ain't going to interfere, see?
4: Now, Lou, I don't like this. Maybe it wouldn't be a bad idea.
2: So help me, Johnny, if you go back on my
4: No, no, Lou, take it easy. I'm with you.
2: Okay, then. I'm going to the next room and finish what I started, see? You and Slugger keep this overrated mutt from interfering. Out of my way, you.
8: You're not going anyplace.
4: Log, get him, Hornet. He ain't so hot. Get him.
9: Grab the Hornet, Johnny. Do something. Get him.
4: Take it, Log.
9: Hey, Johnny, he got gas. I can't breathe.
4: Hey, he got Lou. Help me, Slugger.
3: Why should I? The Hornet's on my side in this fight. Get him, Hornet.
8: Thanks. You can watch.
4: Hey, I give up. Don't. Not gas. No.
3: Nice work, Hornet.
8: You're next, Slugger. I don't deal with killers.
4: No, get...
10: Oh, please come. You don't need help with gangsters. Very good fight.
8: Thanks. Get out the window quick, Cato. Tie me up in the next room before the police find me.
10: Oh, come on, hurry.
7: Looks like a big fight was going on here.
9: Look at that, will you? Three of them. All out for the count of 10. I wonder who did it to him, Sarge.
7: I ain't sure yet, but I do know this looks like the work of the Green Hornet.
9: The Green Hornet, eh? Then if he was here, Reed must be around here someplace. Reed! Reed!
11: Help! Help in here!
7: Glory be, it's him all right. In that next room. Come on.
9: Reed, the saints be praised, you're safe.
8: Yeah? Guess you got here just in time, actually.
9: Sure, you're a sight for sore eyes, Reed. That you are. I could stand here just and look at you all night.
7: Ashford, do you think Mr. Reed likes to be all tied up like that while you stand around looking at him like a hen at a lost chick?
8: Yes, how about cutting these cords, Ashford?
9: Well, that I will, Reed, that I will. I'll have you free in a jiffy. There.
8: Oh, thanks, Ashford. That's much better. Well, by the way, Sergeant Burke, those three rough-looking men, did you catch them?
9: That we did, Reed. Every last one of them.
8: Good. They're all killers, and we're planning to take my life.
9: Well, no, Reed, don't go worrying. We're here to see that nothing happens to you.
7: Yeah. And we're sorry to tell you, Mr. Reed, but the worst of the lot got away. He and those three out there must have had a falling out about something.
9: Sergeant, referring to the Green Hornet, Reed. And as sorry I am we didn't get here in time to face down that spalpeen, that I am.
8: I assure you, Axford, he's a mean one to face.
9: Maybe you were a little bit scared by him, but if I'd have been in your shoes, Reed, I'd have turned the tables on him somehow and brought him in alive, that I would. My one ambition is to take that Harris by the arm and lead him into the central office to collect that reward.
8: Take my arm, Axford, and help me up. I'm still a little shaky.
9: Oh, sure. There you are. You're sure lucky to have the likes of Michael Axford around to get you out of the clutches of that sneaking jackanapes, the Green Hornets.

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1: Don't forget, we're here for you, CSU.

I'm a modern man, a man for the millennium, digital and smoke-free. A diversified, multicultural, postmodern deconstructionist, politically, anatomically, and ecologically incorrect. I've been uplinked and downloaded, I've been inputted and outsourced. I know the upside of downsizing, I know the downside of upgrading. I'm a high-tech...

Well, I said to her, I said, if that's how you feel, I don't know what you mean, she said. I said, oh, yes, you do. She knew all about it. Oh, well, to cut a long story short. I don't know what you mean, she said. I said, oh, what you do. She worried.

color or texture.

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All right. Yes, it was.

0: What's going on, world? This your boy, Micah. 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
5: Ever ride a commuting train? If you have, you probably don't think anything of it. Not if you're one of the regulars. Commuters are just people coming from one place and on their way to going someplace else. What happens in between doesn't mean a thing. They don't remember it afterwards. They don't see the scenery. They look right at faces beside them and don't see them. I know. I used to ride the 8:15 into the city to work every morning and the 5:45 home in the evenings. Yeah, I used to ride the train. Oh, could I bother you for a match?
6: What? Oh, man.
5: Yeah, I left mine at the office. Where I work, Consolidated Press. The wire service, you know.
6: Don't say.
5: Oh, I'm not one of the reporters.
6: Here's a book of matches, Keith.
5: Thanks. Now, I repair teletype machines. You know, the machines that print the news when it comes in and relay it out to the newspapers all over the country.
6: Don't say.
5: Funny trades people get at it. Now, me, I was a speed typist. Fellow on my shift was a telephone man. Both wind up in the same place, repairing teletype printers. It's a whole profession, you know. Most people don't know it exists. But there you are. They break down just like any other machine. What's your line?
6: Look, I'm sorry. These rides are the only time I have to go over my report.
5: Oh, sure, sure. I didn't mean to butt in. I just thought maybe I'd seen you in the Laurel Creek station.
6: No, not my station.
5: I see a lot of people waiting for the train there, but I never get to know them. Oh, my name's Bert Gavin.
6: It's all right. Keep the matches. I got another book.
5: You ride right along beside the same people, or the same kind of people anyway, for weeks, months, years. Nobody knows you're there. The same conductors see you every day, and still they ask you what's your station. I got so I took it for granted, like any other commuter. Then I got to thinking about it again, especially on the down peninsula runs, going home to that house that didn't have any love in it anymore. I said I lived in Laurel Creek. Well, that was my station. Only where I lived was on the wrong side of the tracks. The house was so close.

0: like this. Why don't you let me know?
1: I finished early.
0: We're going to get overtime. You're losing overtime.
1: Well, maybe I want to have dinner with my loving wife for a change.
0: Well, you won't. There's nothing in the house.
1: Now, couldn't we rustle up some scrambled eggs or something?
0: I told you there's nothing in the house.
1: What were you going to eat?
0: I was going out, if you want to know.
1: Who with?
0: Well, it's none of your business.
1: It's Alf Gorman, isn't it? You've been seeing him again, haven't you?
0: Well, what if I have?
1: I don't want you to see him. You're my wife.
0: Kitty, you didn't think of that when you moved me out here to six.
1: Well, your boyfriends don't seem to have any trouble locating you.
0: You rented a house on the railroad tracks deliberately, just to punish me.
1: And you don't have to stay in it.
0: No, I don't, but you do. And every time that train goes by in the night, I like it. You don't sleep so good, do you, Bertie? The trains get on your nerves, too, don't they? I guess that's something you didn't figure on.
1: Hey, maybe I figured on more than you think.
0: What do you say that for? And what are you simpering about?
1: What's the matter, Alva? You sound like you're scared of me.
0: Of you? Oh, don't make me laugh. And don't make a scene when Alf comes by to pick me up. You know what happened the last time.
1: But it won't happen again. Laughs on me, isn't it? I moved you to the country to keep you away from the juke joint so he drives out here to see you.
0: The country. You call this the country. A shack on the railroad tracks. You bring me here. You must be crazy to think anybody could turn over a new leaf in a place like this.
1: Maybe I am crazy, but not the way you think.
0: Well, there you go again, getting that silly look on your face.
1: What time did you say Alf was coming to pick you up?
0: 7 o'clock.
1: That's fine. That's perfect. I just have time to catch the 7:15 back into town and earn that overtime.
0: Well, what are you waiting for?
1: It's about time for the 6:45 to pass by, isn't it?
0: Yeah. Do stay and enjoy it, Bert, dear.
1: Honey, you don't know how much I'm going to enjoy this. Ah, there it is. Here it comes. Well, it's a minute early this evening.
0: Bert, what's the matter with you? What do you want with that poker?
1: What do you think I came home early tonight for? Give you 3 guesses.
0: Bert!
1: Nobody saw me leave the office. The watchman was asleep. He'll still be asleep when I get back. As far as the police will know, I never left there. I was there all night fixing the printers, earning my overtime.
0: Bert, don't do it. You'll never get away with it. Everybody saw you coming out in the train. It'll be the same going back. You can't help being seen. So many people on those trains.
1: What you don't know, honey. What you don't know.
0: I'll scream. I'll scream so loud the neighbors will hear.
1: Nobody's going to hear anything except this train. Here, there's the big baby now. A nice, long train.

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1: Between the acts of Suspense, this is Ken Niles with a friendly suggestion. 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
0: And now, Roma wines bring back to our Hollywood soundstage J. Carroll Nash as Bert Gavin in Commuter's Ticket. A tale well calculated to keep you in suspense.

0: train was gone, and so was that awful feeling inside. I just stood there looking down where I'd knocked her. In the quiet, there wasn't any reason for what I'd done. I was sorry, kind of. I didn't want her dead now. But I had to follow it through. I had to work fast. Alf was coming for it at 7. He'd find her body. Maybe they'd try to hang it on him. That was a laugh. It was just a small noise when I picked up the poker, but even that scared me. I had to wipe it off, though. Those small sounds a man makes when he's alone around a house. I heard every step I took. I'd have given anything for another train to break up the silence. But there wouldn't be another train till the one I had to get on. I had to work fast if I was going to catch it. I opened a broom closet and got out a stepladder. I set the ladder up and climbed to the top of it, feeling dizzy. What I wanted was in a pewter mug on top of the sideboard. I got it in a hurry and climbed down. It was over 2,000 bucks in cash. I'd been saving it for a long time. I needed it now. I might not be coming back to this house. I meant to put a ladder away. And streak out of there before Alf put in his appearance. The buzzer stopped me cold. It was him, all right. I could see a shadow on the frosted glass of the front door. In a minute, he tried the door. I didn't know whether it was locked or not. I didn't wait to see. I hid out the back way. The door that opened only a couple of feet from the railroad tracks. The 3 seconds flat, I was scrambling up over that great stake fence, out onto the tracks, lurching over the railroad ties. Where was the plan, that neat plan, so nobody'd see me? I had a way mapped out, but that way was out the front door. Now everybody in all the houses along the tracks could see me. Maybe not, though. People there don't look out through those dirty windows any oftener than they have to. At the station, I huddled back on a bench in the darkest corner and waited. I got on with the others, lost in the crowd. I walked through just like all the commuters. Took the first good empty seat I found. A whole seat to myself.
1: Mind if I sit here?
0: What? Oh, no.
1: I just thought maybe your wife.
0: Wife?
1: Well, that may be that you were holding this seat for somebody.
0: Oh, no, it's okay.
1: Oh, thanks. Well, say, this suits me. You know, I don't like it when there isn't somebody to talk to. Yes, sir, my name's Elmer Russell. What's yours?
0: You must not ride on the trains very much.
1: You guessed it. From what I hear, people don't meet up with each other very much, not on these commuting trains. I only use them since I'm working nights. I used to drive in. What was your name now? Hey, what'd you do to your hand?
0: My hand, what?
1: Well, you must have cut yourself. Look, it's all covered.
0: Oh, yeah. Well, excuse me, just saw a friend of mine going to the car ahead. I wanted to see him on a matter of... I rushed on out of the car, my heart pounding. I went in and washed my hands. Out of all the passengers on that train, I had to get beside somebody who didn't have the commuter's habit. And blood on my hands. Well, what was the difference? Nobody ever questioned him about me. The train lurched as I started down the aisle of the next smoker.
2: Hey, watch it. What's the big idea?
0: Sorry. Train give a lurch. Sorry.
2: Well, you don't have to cry about it. Just watch it.
0: Yeah.
2: Hey, wait.
0: What?
2: Help me pick up these dominoes.
0: Oh, go on. Chase yourself.
2: Hey, come back here. What's the big idea?
0: Gee, I should have helped him pick them up. He'd remember that my being rude. Maybe not, though. Commuters are used to rudeness. I hurried on to the next car. I shut the door behind me and leaned back against it, feeling weak and dizzy. People near me looked up and stared at me. I must have looked pretty sick, judging from the way I felt. I grabbed the first vacant seat and fell into it.
3: Wow, look what just dropped down from the sky.
4: Can't keep us from having that fort, can they?
1: Well, what's your limit, friend? 10% a point?
3: Now, don't tell us you don't play bridge. You'd be the first commuter I ever met on this run that didn't play bridge, huh?
0: Oh, sure. I play a little. I'm not very good, though. But I'd be glad to play.
3: Good. You keep score, Jack.
4: Sure.
1: Draw for the deal.
3: Well, ace of spades. Looks like you're a lucky night, fella.
4: Yeah. What's your name, by the way?
0: Name?
4: Yeah, for the score pad.
0: Oh, yeah, for the score pad.
3: Don't hold up the game, Jack. Just write down Mr. X.
4: Oh, that's good. Easy to remember.
0: My name's Sam. Sam Cartwright.
4: Oh, okay, Sam. All right, let's see now. Who dealt?
0: I played cards. What I picked up and laid down, then I can't remember. I could hardly see the spots on them. I was thinking of Alva's face, lying there in that miserable house by the tracks where I'd left her. That it happened. The one they called Jack had just said...
4: Your play, Sam.
0: And it happened. It was only the train going through the tunnel, but it brought it all back. A scream and the train roaring by, the whole house shaking. When I heard that squeal, my arms jerked up. What all I did, I don't know.
3: What's the matter, Sam?
0: Oh, nothing. I...
1: Well, play. We won't finish your rubber at this rate.
0: Play. Play, yeah, yeah. I'm sorry, Donna. I thought there was another trump out.
3: Sorry? Your ace takes it, chum.
4: Yeah, I thought you said you didn't play much, Sam.
1: Never seen such luck.
3: Your deal, Whitney.
5: Excuse me, gent. Got all your tickets?
3: Oh.
5: Yeah.
3: Guess my coat was over the seat check.
5: That's all right.
4: Hey, wait, conductor.
5: Huh?
4: You didn't get Sam's ticket.
3: Yeah, Sam's too lucky. Can't let him get away with a free ride.
0: I was back in the other car.
5: Where was that?
0: Well, to tell the truth, I forget whether I paid or not. I'll buy a ticket, though, just to be sure. Sorry to bother you. I'll just take some change out of my wallet.
5: Hey, there's your regular monthly commuter's ticket, isn't it?
0: Oh, yes, so it is. I thought I left it home.
5: That's all right, Mr. Gavin.
3: Gavin? I thought you said your name was Cartwright.
0: Oh, this is my brother-in-law's ticket.
3: Oh, I see.
1: Come on, you guys. Pick up your car.
3: Yeah. I pass.
4: No bid.
1: I say, by me.
3: Never seen a rot in her hand.
4: Me either. But Sam's gonna bid, though. Sam doesn't get rotten hands.
3: Sam, how about it?
0: Oh, no.
4: Hey, what's the matter with you, anyway?
1: You look sick. What's the matter with you?
0: Oh, I'm all right. Leave me alone, will you?
3: Well, if you're gonna bid, go on and bid.
0: All right. Just wait till the train gets by. The noise, I can't concentrate. It wasn't a passing train, not this time. It was the cards in my hand. I saw them all at once. It was a hand Culbertson might have written a book about. It was more than just a grand slam. I had every face card in the deck. But I wasn't going to be noticed on that train. I didn't even want to be remembered, no. And here I had a 7-0 trump hand.
4: Well, come on. Bid, man. Bid.
0: I guess we better have a redeal.
3: Where are the good cards? Somebody's got to have them.
0: Say, the train's getting crowded.
6: Sure is, mister.
0: Oh, I'm sorry, madam. Here, take my seat.
6: Well, thank you, dearie.
4: What's the idea?
3: Cards all over the
1: place.
0: Hey, where
4: you going?
0: Sorry, next is my station. So long. Well, I got out of showing that hand. But there was that abrupt departure to remember, and I'd given my seat to a woman. You don't see people giving seats to ladies very often these days. And the next car I stopped on the aisle and stood wedged in tight by the crowd. I was shaken, so it must have attracted attention. Then a conductor came through.
5: Ticket! Didn't get your ticket.
0: Well, you punched my ticket. It was in the other car. I was playing cards, remember?
5: Remember? Let me think now.
0: No, it's all right. Here. I had my commuter's ticket. You can punch it again. Oh, here. It must be in my other pocket. Gee, where'd I put it? I couldn't have lost it.
5: Well, never mind this time. But after this, take your seat check along when you move from car to car. Makes a lot of trouble for us when you don't.
0: Then you do remember?
5: Well, never mind about that.
0: Tell me, do you remember punching my ticket? Do you remember me?
5: Can't say as I do. One face gets to be just like another when you work the train so long. I'll just take your word for it.
0: I breathed easier from then on. If that conductor didn't take any notice of me, then nobody would. Once I stopped jittering, people stopped staring at me, or maybe I just imagined they were staring at me. Nobody watching for me at the station in San Francisco. I lost myself in the crowd and was back at the building where I worked before 8 o'clock. The watchman was asleep the way I figured he'd be, the way I'd planned it. I'd gone into the locker room before I left there and put a slug of sleeping medicine into his coffee thermos that it'll put a horse to sleep. Now, there was no danger of his waking up, but I tiptoed past him just to make sure. I went into the big room where the printers were. They were running just like I left them. No paper snagged, no carriages stuck. None of the operators had called in. If they had, I could just say I'd gone out for a sandwich. I guess I knew how to fix teletypes, all right. To keep them running or to stop them running. I fixed a couple of those so nobody could say they hadn't broken down. Of course, the papers had kicked plenty about losing all that news. My office had kicked plenty, yeah. Kicked me right into the proof of where I'd been all night. It was daylight before I left. On the way out, I tripped over the night watchman. I wanted him to see me leave, but he didn't stir. I shook him a couple of times, but he didn't wake up. So I stamped my card myself and went on my way. He'd give the right testimony in any case. He wouldn't dare admit he'd been asleep on the job. Well, I bought a newspaper and started for the depot, feeling pretty good. Wasn't anything in the paper about what I'd done to Alpha. I was sure there wouldn't be. I had one eye on the city news ticker all night. Maybe Alf didn't go in. Maybe they hadn't found a body yet. That's what I kept telling myself, yeah. Yeah, that's what I kept telling myself.
7: Mr. Gavin?
0: I'm Bert Gavin.
7: My name's Daniels. Detective Inspector Daniels. I'd like to ask you a few questions.
0: Why, certainly, Inspector. What is it?
7: Well, first, I think you'd better give an account of your movements last evening and last night.
0: Oh, well, that's easy enough. I spent the whole night at Consolidated News where I'm working. A couple of machines broke down, and I had to stay there and repair them. Fixing the teletype printers, that's my job.
7: Yeah, I know. You're under arrest, Mr. Gavin, on suspicion of murder.
0: Oh, now, wait a minute. You're making a big mistake, Inspector. I don't know what happened here, but I've been there the whole night, and I can prove it. I've got my time card and a night watchman as a witness.
7: Well, you picked a mighty poor witness, Mr. Gavin.
0: Oh, well, what do you mean?
7: That night watchman's dead, and you know it because you killed him, didn't you, Gavin?
0: Oh, listen, I don't get it. I told you the truth. He was alive at 6 o'clock this morning. He stamped my time card.
7: I think we'd better go somewhere private where we can take down your statement.
0: Okay, but... Listen, Inspector, you're on the wrong track. Honestly, you are. Why did I take such pains to prove I was there last night if I was the guilty party?
7: Well, I suppose you figured there's no use lying about what we can prove. Your story had to check with your wives.
0: My wife?
7: Yeah. Oh, we had a little trouble locating her, but she gave us a statement.
0: Where'd you locate her?
7: In the hospital. She had a bad accident, fell off a stepladder and cracked her head on an andiron.
0: Oh. Is she all right?
7: Oh, sure. Luckily, a friend dropped in just after it happened, and they got her to the hospital in time.
0: Well, listen, you've got to take me there. I've got to see her right away.
7: Yeah, sure. After we get your statement and the money.
0: What money?
7: Why, the money you killed the watchman for. A little over $2,000, wasn't it? See, the way we got it figured, you put sleeping stuff in his coffee and then went after the safe. He came to and surprised you, so you let him have it with a wrench. Being dopey and an old guy, it was just too much for his heart. We got you cold, Gavin. Your prints are all over that wrench. Nice, fresh prints.
0: Oh, listen, you got me all wrong. What time did it happen?
7: Oh, around 7:30, the doctor figures.
0: Then I can prove I didn't do it. I was home at 6:45, and I took the 7:15 back to town. My wife will tell you that.
7: Will she? The way she told it to us, you weren't home at any time, and if I'm any judge of people, she'll stick to that story.
0: But I can prove I was on that train. I talked to people. I lost my commuter's ticket. The conductor will remember me.
7: Yeah?
0: Most of those people will be on the train again tonight. They'll remember. I had a 7-0 Trump hand at bridge. Oh, they'll remember.

0: Well, it must be somebody who'll remember me.
1: Oh, that's all right. We'll take enough trips to strike an average.
0: Oh, here, this woman. Hello, do you remember me?
2: I beg your pardon?
0: 2 nights ago on this car, remember I gave you a seat?
2: Oh, how considerate.
0: Do you remember me?
2: Let me think, dearie.
1: Try to place his face, lady.
2: No, I really couldn't, dearie, but I just wish somebody'd give me a seat now.
0: And I'd been afraid she'd remember me. While we walked through all the cars, I couldn't find any of the other witnesses, not even the conductor. But Daniels was understanding. He let me try the 7:15 with him the next night. I played bridge with you. I gave you my name as Sam Cartwright.
3: No, I'm afraid I don't place you.
0: But I was winning all the time. I even had a 7-0 trump hand.
4: Oh, I haven't seen any hands like that in years. You must have mistaken us for somebody else.
0: Oh, here, at last. You remember me.
5: Well, if you don't mind, I have this reading that I...
0: We met the other night, 5 nights ago it was.
5: Is that so?
0: Yeah, I remember. You said you weren't a regular commuter, so I knew you're the one person who wouldn't forget me. Remember I cut my hand?
5: 5 nights ago. Well, I've been riding the trains all the time since then. I'm afraid one face is getting to be much like another.
1: Well, that does it, Gavin. Come clean now.
0: But I did take the 7:15 that night. I'm telling the truth. There, that's the conductor.
1: Huh?
0: Out on the platform, look. I found the conductor.
1: Why bother, Gavin?
0: Conductor, Do you remember seeing me on this one a week ago?
5: Well, I'm afraid one face is pretty much
0: but I lost my commuter ticket. We talked about it.
5: Lost the commuter ticket? What's the name?
0: Wait, Gavin. Can't you remember me?
5: No, but I might have some tickets here. I find a few strays once in a while.
0: Oh, that's it. That's my ticket.
1: Let me see that.
0: My ticket. There's my name on it, see?
1: You found this on the 7:15?
5: Well, mister, couldn't say what run it was. They shuttle the cars around, you know.
1: That's what I thought.
5: Mm-hmm. Anything else?
1: No, thanks, conductor. That's all I needed.
0: They had me called. For a murder I didn't commit. That was the funny part of it. Daniels was the right guy, though. He gave me one last chance to establish my alibi. At the hospital, Alva refused to see me, but Daniels agreed to see her himself and question her about my story, that I was home at the time of the murder. I waited in the corridor outside Alva's room. He was in there almost an hour.
1: Well, Gavin?
0: Did you get anywhere? Did she tell you anything?
1: Yeah, she told me plenty.
0: She told you I was home? I couldn't have murdered the watchman?
1: She signed a detailed statement to that effect.
0: So my alibi's good. Oh, sure, I couldn't have killed the watchman.
1: Oh, your alibi for the watchman will stick all right, Gavin. But I'm afraid we'll still have to hold you for murder.
0: But
1: your wife just made a new statement telling us what actually happened when you came home.
0: Yeah, sure. We had a quarrel. I'm sorry. Matter of fact, I should have told
1: you. And just after she signed the statement, she passed away.
0: What? Dead? She's dead? Are you sure?
1: Oh, there's no doubt about it, Gavin. Well, it's getting late. I gotta check in. You were ready to go?
0: Yeah. You think they'll give me an inside cell?
1: I can get you one if you want it.
0: Thanks a lot. I'd like that. Nice and quiet. Away from the train.

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1: Now, this is J. Carroll Nash. Mr. Spear has been telling me about next Thursday's suspense show, and I must say he has whetted my appetite for it tremendously. It'll present an all-star cast of Hollywood's finest radio actors, headed by Wally Mayer, in a play which, according to Mr. Spear, contains some of the most powerful ingredients of distilled suspense that he has encountered since the now internationally famous Sorry Wrong Number. It concerns the converging of death upon a helpless man and the unknowing conspiracy of people all over the city whom he has never even met to bury him alive. So let's all be sure and listen. Thank you.
0: J. Carroll Nash appeared through courtesy of Metro-Goldwyn-Mayer, producers of the Technicolor musical Holiday in Mexico. 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

Man lives in a world of time and space. He lives in a spectrum of the universe. When he ventures beyond this limit, he is in the unknown, a realm where strange forces are brought into play. When man attempts to misuse these forces, he is sometimes destroyed. This is Macabre.

The Far East Network presents, in special performance, Macabre. Tonight's story, The Midnight Horseman.

0: ladies and gentlemen, if you will step down this corridor, I will show you some of the newer paintings which have just arrived.
1: Really, Roderick, that's all I've heard about since I married you. The house looks like an art gallery now.
2: Come on, Belle, let's see what the man has. Jason, you and Ella with us?
1: Yes, Rod. Thanks to you, I know every art dealer in town personally.
3: Don't be so hard on the boy, Ella. Why, he shops for paintings as you would for hats. Who knows? Someday he might find a lost Rembrandt.
1: Ah,
0: ladies and gentlemen, here is the find of the century. The artist is an unknown Oliver Turnquist. It is called The Lake.
2: What is the price?
0: Its value has not yet been determined. It was part of an estate sale we purchased recently in Europe. I should say in the neighborhood of $10,000. Notice the clean strokes of the brush, the kindness.
3: In the corner, do you see that?
2: No.
3: Where? The picture of a knight on horseback.
1: What are you two whispering about?
2: Yes, I see it. May we see the painting of the horseman?
4: The horseman?
2: Yes, the old canvas in the corner.
4: Oh.
3: The one with the knight.
4: That's one. That really is not for sale. It shouldn't even be out here.
3: Then why is it on display?
0: It was part of the estate sale I mentioned. A very sketchy background. Painter unknown. I intended to repack it.
1: Oh, Jason, he's trying to be mysterious to up the price.
2: Does it have a title?
4: Yes, the Midnight Horseman. Dates from the 13th century.
1: What an ideal wedding present for you and Jason, Ella. Ghastly. Besides, he hasn't asked me.
5: You said that all Irishmen marry late in life. I'll get around to it, my dear, in time.
2: May I have a closer look?
4: I would prefer not to show this
5: book. Mr. Brum, we just want to look.
4: Very well. But I cannot be responsible. You bring this on yourself.
5: Don't let him stick you now, Roderick. That's an old gag.
4: Here it is, ladies and gentlemen. A portrait, one that should never have been painted. An old canvas, 700 some odd years. I ask you to examine it quickly and then allow me to put it away.
1: Oh, Roderick, it's terrifying. You're not going to buy that. I won't have it in the house.
2: I'm just looking at it, Belle.
5: Magnificent. A black hooded knight with a silver lance, seated on a white horse by it.
0: It is supposed to have been posed by a knight about 1250 A.D. He was betrothed to the Princess Belinda when she was abducted and slain by a ruthless baron. Years afterward, he would search the inns by night in quest of the slayer. The legend grew. It was said centuries later that the flying hoofs of the Midnight Horseman could be heard searching the countryside for his beloved Belinda and the cruel baron.
2: An interesting story, but I don't see why you should be so upset by it.
4: You see, sir, the portrait's been in my possession about 10 days. And it's hard to explain, but it seems to be more than just a portrait. I am afraid of it.
5: Fine showmanship. That lad, Mr. Collin. He's just raised the price by at least 10,000.
1: Why, it's just awful, sitting there with that black hood. He looks like a hangman. Roderick, I won't have it in the house, and that's final.
4: Good. I'll rebuild it first.
2: Mr. Blum, what do you think, Jason?
5: For some reason, I think the man is actually frightened by his superstitious ignorance. The painting is a masterpiece. Nothing else. Buy it if you can.
2: I'll give you 10,000.
4: Please, Mr. Linfield, you are a man of wealth, and I am but a poor dealer in the arts. Do not tempt me.
2: I've got to have that portrait. 12,000.
1: Don't do it, Roderick, for my sake.
2: 15, my final bid. What do you say, Mr. Blum?
4: Hard bargain. Very well, if you must.
5: Good boy, Roderick, good boy.
4: I do so with reluctance. They say that man makes his own hell. I hope you haven't just made your own.

0: Apple fit for a king, Belle. I'm going to hire that cook right out from under your pretty nose one of these days.
1: I'm glad you and Ella could stay, Jason.
2: Brinkley?
3: Yes, sir.
2: We'll take our drinks in the library.
3: Very well, sir.
2: You girls join us?
1: Oh, no, not with that picture in there, we won't.
4: Go ahead. We have plenty of girl talk to catch up on anyway, don't we, Belle?
0: Come on, Roderick. It seems we're not very popular with the fair sex at the moment.
2: Right, we'll see you later.
0: Ah, wonderful girls, wonderful. I may just marry Ella one of these days.
2: Oh, don't get carried away.
0: What happened to the heat? Do you feel a chill?
2: Since you mentioned it, yes. I'll have Brinkley check it out when he brings our drinks. Now, let's examine the prize.
0: Where did you put it?
2: It's already hung over the fireplace.
0: A magnificent find. Oh, you stole it at the price.
2: There he sits, a hooded knight in black armor, poised, waiting.
0: I see what the art dealer meant. Look, Roderick, at the lance he carries. I can almost understand Bloom's feeling that he's more than a portrait.
2: Yes. At any moment, you're expecting to hurl the lance. There's something about it, Jason. Take the hood. Can't see his face, but his eyes seem to burn right through.
0: Yes. That proves my suspicions. Roderick, I think I know what's wrong with this portrait.
3: Shall I serve the drinks, sir?
2: Yes, Brinkley, bring them in. Brinkley, is there anything wrong with the heating system here in the library?
3: Why, no, sir.
2: Then why is this room so cold?
3: Strange, sir. It became this way shortly after you returned from the city today.
2: I see. Thank you, Brinkley. That'll be all.
3: Yes, sir.
2: What do you make of that?
0: My boy, I'm going to spend the night by the portrait. I'll need my notes. They're in Ella's car. And your books on the occult.
1: Yes, and you're about ready to leave? You've taken up these people's whole day.
0: Ella, I'm not going with you tonight.
1: What?
0: Ella, dear, drive home like a good girl now. I'll see you tomorrow.
1: You're spending the night here?
0: I have a few notes to make.
1: Jason Van Horn, you're heading for trouble. I'm psychic, you know. There's something wrong with that portrait. I'm warning you to leave it alone.
0: Ella, will you go home?
1: Ella, will you go home? Who do you think you are anyway? Well, let me tell you, it's just as well I didn't marry you.
0: Take my notes out of the car before you leave. She's a spirited little devil, isn't she?
2: I think you should go with her and forget the whole thing.
0: Roderick, my boy, leave old Jason alone now. I promise you that by morning we'll have some news. We'll know exactly why they are afraid of the Midnight Horseman.

0: Phone.
1: Who's that?
0: Hello?
1: It's the middle of the night. Who is it?
0: Hello.
2: Roderick?
0: Yes?
3: It's Ella.
1: Oh.
0: You want to talk to Belle?
2: Please, may I?
0: Yes, just a moment. For you, Belle.
1: Thank you. Ella, are you all right? What's wrong?
2: Is Jason still there?
1: I guess so. We left him down in the library after you left. Why?
0: Oh. Ye God, what's eating her?
1: Shh. Ella, is there anything wrong?
2: It's hard to explain. I get those feelings. I don't understand them myself, Belle. Jason's in trouble. Please ask Roger to look in on him.
1: Why, of course, dear. Now, don't you worry about a thing. I'm sure he's fine. But we'll check just to make certain.
2: Oh, thanks.
1: Go back to sleep, dear. I'll call you tomorrow.
2: Sure, thanks again. Good night.
1: Good night.
0: Now, what the devil was that all about?
1: Ella's worried about Jason. Maybe you'd better go down and see if he is all right.
0: What could happen in the library? He's probably asleep.
1: Rod, would you mind looking? I told her you would.
0: I think it's high time she married Jason. Getting more like an old maid every day.
1: Oh, Rod.
0: All right. I'll go down to humor both of you. Guess I have to agree. That picture is causing too much trouble. Maybe it had better go. Library door still closed. Not a sound from in there. Must be asleep. I'll knock quietly on the door.
4: Mr. Van Horn asked not to be disturbed, sir.
0: Brinkley, what are you doing up?
4: I have an upset stomach, sir. I went to the kitchen for a remedy.
0: Did you check on Mr. Van Horn?
4: No, sir. As I said, he asked not to be disturbed.
0: When did you retire?
4: About 11, sir.
0: To your knowledge, is he still in there?
4: Yes, sir. I have heard nothing since you left him last evening.
0: Well, we'd better have a look. Jason? Jason? Are you in there?
4: Perhaps we should go in, sir.
0: Yes, Brinkley, perhaps we should.
4: Strange. There seems to be no heat in the library.
0: No light either. Don't turn it on yet. Although it shouldn't be off if he's working. Look around. Can you see him?
4: No, sir.
0: Something peculiar here. Jason!
4: The portrait. It's no longer over the fireplace.
0: Brinkley, by the hearth. Shadow.
4: Yes, I see it. It's sitting on the floor.
0: Does that look like Jason to you?
4: No, sir.
0: Quick, the light. We may be too late.
4: What? It's Mr. Van Horn, sitting on the floor in front of the portrait. His eyes are open, sir. But he doesn't move. Is he dead, sir?
0: We'll see. Pulse is all right. No? Some kind of trance. Jason, snap out of it. Wake up.
4: Perhaps if we turn the portrait around, he seems to be staring at it.
0: Go ahead, try it.
4: There, sir.
0: Yes, he's stirring.
5: What's the matter here?
0: Get us some brandy, Brinkley.
4: Yes, sir.
0: And remember, not a word of this to Mrs. Winfield.
4: I quite understand, sir.
5: Roderick, I thought I told
0: you... What time do you think it is?
5: Oh, why, just a little after midnight. Now, what was that?
0: It's nearly 4:30, Jason.
5: I see. Thanks, Roderick.
0: You were staring at the portrait.
5: Apparently, among its accomplishments, is a strong hypnotic power.
0: What did you find out?
5: No wonder Blum didn't want to sell. He also knew the truth.
0: Meaning?
5: My boy, this was painted by a medieval alchemist, or a man with occult powers. An entire ritual is depicted in symbolism. I've copied it down on paper, see?
0: What does it add up to?
5: Just this. Give me a day to correct these figures. Tonight we'll perform an experiment that has waited through 7 centuries for fulfillment.
0: What are you talking about?
5: Roderick, lad, if I can duplicate this ritual faithfully, tonight, right here in the library, we may stand face to face with the real Midnight Horseman.

0: What's the time?
1: Nearly midnight. Everything is set. Portrait in a square, facing north. We've drawn a circle around us. Each holds a fresh tree branch. Exactly at midnight, we recite the words. This is a rare moment, Rod.
0: There's something unnatural about this, Jason. As if we were trying to play God.
1: The ritual wouldn't exist if it weren't meant to be used.
0: All I did was buy a portrait. Now look how it turned out.
1: If we're able to do this tonight, we'll go down in history as the first men to span seven centuries.
0: You don't want to forget what that man is looking for.
1: Shh. Midnight. Here we go. Ready?
0: I don't like it at all.
1: Good. That'll add tension. That's good. Hear the words, lad. Let's say them slowly and clearly.
0: Absalom
1: Bada
0: Geta
1: Lum
0: An
1: Jektai
0: Solm.
1: Hear anything?
0: No, just the clock.
1: What went wrong? Let's see. Quick, drop your branch over the picture. I won't forget that. Now the timing's off. Sit very still. It may work yet.
0: Jason, you believe in too many old wives' tales.
1: Shh! Don't scoff at things you don't understand. It should begin with the sound of a cold wind. Then we'll hear the hoofbeats of a horse approaching. Just be patient, Roderick.
0: It didn't work.
1: I can't understand what went wrong. I was so careful.
0: Well, that's that for tonight.
1: Wait. Do you hear it?
0: The wind.
1: He's coming. We've won.
0: No.
1: In a moment, he'll stand here as big as life.
0: No, stop it, Jason.
1: We did it, lad. We did it. You pulled the picture out of the square when we were so close. Why?
0: I couldn't go through with it. It's unholy, Jason. We shouldn't be doing this.
1: Lad, I'm disappointed in you. Now we'll have to pick another night to start all over again.
0: I'm sorry, Jason. You can try again tomorrow, if you like.
1: Busy, then. Have to wait till the day after.
0: Okay, the day after.
1: All right, at least we are certain now. It's just a question of time until we meet the man in person in this very room.
0: Brinkley, there's no reason for you to remain up.
2: Yes, sir. It's quite cool in the library. Shall I bring you a coat?
0: No, thank you.
2: Mr. Van Horn did not come tonight.
0: That's right. It's nearly midnight, Brinkley. I don't want to be disturbed further.
2: Yes, sir. I quite understand, sir. Ring if you need me, sir.
0: Yes, sir.
2: Good night.
0: Good night. I wonder if I should try it by myself. Jason would be pretty disappointed if it worked and he weren't here, though. Cold in this room. Jason thinks it's caused by some field of force around on the picture. The portrait. There it hangs above the fireplace. A hooded knight. Like a hangman out of some distant nightmare. Bell's right. It is terrifying. Wait. I can't look away. I'm being hipped at the... No. I did it. Jason's right. Don't stare at the horseman. Lord, it's uncanny. What's the time? A minute to 12. Should I try? Why not? I have to hurry, though. Take the picture down. Fix it on the floor. Where's that tree branch? Oh, it's on the couch. There. Now, draw a square with it around the portrait. Okay. And circle around that. The picture faces north. Now, what did I forget? Something else. Boys, draw a big circle around the picture and me. Okay. She just made it. The words. What are the words? Lost. Oh, no. I was so close. Hold them down. Must be somewhere. But where? Be too late in the moment. Must be recited at midnight. Ah, pocket. That's it. That's it. Here they are. Quick. Read the words. Absam. Badha, Betha, Lum, An, Jektai, Son. Next. throw the branch on the portrait. The wind. I don't hear it. What did I do wrong? I didn't leave out a thing. It's supposed to work. Might as well gather the stuff up and put it back, I guess. Wind. I did it. The room seems wavy. Eyes playing tricks on me. Sudden. Like a hawk. Castle Blue moves. He's coming. Midnight horse, but he's heading right for this room. Oh, the room is so wavy. Feel the force in the portrait. Shall I stop him while I can? How do I know he won't kill? I can pull the picture out of the square and stop him. What should I do? Belle!
3: Ron! All right, darling. Are you all right? Are you all right?
0: Belle, you spoiled the whole thing.
3: I was looking outside and I heard everything. Please, darling, stop this while you can. I'm so afraid.
0: I thought you were asleep. You weren't supposed to know anything about it.
3: Oh, what you're doing is evil.
0: But I haven't done a thing yet.
3: You can and would if I hadn't stopped you.
0: Belle, I'm confused. I haven't seen a thing. All that's happened is the sound.
3: Oh, we're lucky that's all that happened.
0: I'm sorry, darling. Here, dry the tears.
3: Promise me, Rod. Promise me you won't try it again.
0: I can't.
3: Oh, you'll be sorry.
0: Make a deal with you. First, I want to see you smile, though.
3: No.
0: Yes, come on. A big one.
3: Oh, Rod. Hold me close.
0: That's better. Poor little girl. You were frightened. Make a deal with you.
3: Okay. What is it?
0: Tomorrow is Friday. Jason's coming over tomorrow night. We'll try once more. This time, if it doesn't work, we'll quit.
3: What if it does?
0: Are you game?
3: Oh, Rod.
0: I've got to find out. How about it?
3: I'm against it. But if you must... Well, I want to be here with you.
0: Check. Just one more time, then. I've got to find out if the Midnight Horseman can be brought into being.
4: Hello, is this Eric Blum?
5: That's right.
4: I'm Miss Ella Case. It's about the portrait you sold Roderick Winfield.
5: It's quite late, miss.
4: They've read some kind of symbolism in it.
5: What? That's the reason I didn't want to sell it. Are you certain?
4: Some of which I believe they perform at midnight.
5: Where?
4: At the Winfields. For all I know, they may try again tonight.
5: Good Lord, it's 11:30. What is your address, Miss Case?
4: 246 Maple Drive.
5: Not a moment to lose. Pick you up in 10 minutes. If they bring that man back, I wouldn't give a nickel for their lives.
1: This is it, Bellenrod. Nearly 12. This time we go all the way.
0: I'll let the servants off tonight so it won't be disturbed.
1: Good. Are you ready, Belle?
4: Yes. Get it over, Jason. And remember, this is the last time.
0: I promised it would be.
1: Take your places. When the clock strikes, throw your branches on the picture and recite the words. Come what may, we won't try to stop it.
4: Ron.
0: Take it easy, Belle. Everything's going to be all right.
1: The branches. Quick! The words now. We'll read them together.
6: Asom, Bada, Geta, Lum, And, Jektai, Sum.
3: Rod.
1: Shh! It should begin now. Listen. I wonder if it'll work again.
0: It takes time.
1: Listen. A horse! It's working! It's working!
3: Rod, if they'll stop him.
0: I missed the chance of a lifetime. Look, the room. It's getting wavy.
1: Be quiet. In a moment, a man centuries old will stand before us. Living, breathing.
3: And hating.
0: Belle, you promised.
3: Stop him. It's our last chance. He'll kill us. You've got to stop him.
1: Too late, Belle. That house is about to crash through those windows.
3: I'll pull the

0: just like the portrait. Black armor, black wood, silver lance, the Midnight Horseman. Am I dreaming?
1: What?
0: He's pointing the lance at me.
2: Thou hast fulfilled the prophecy. Know ye, I have found the beloved Belinda.
0: He's taking Belle. Now!
2: Thou knowest me well, Baron, without the hood.

0: They've done it.
1: Darling, it's a child. Darling,
0: broken windows. Yes, he's been here. Look, the portal to it. There's a change. The lancet's missing. Good Lord. Buried in Roderick's heart.
1: No, no. There's only one in the hall. But where are Yingling Bells?
0: The answer is in the portrait.
1: Let me see. There's a girl riding behind the horseman. Oh, Bell. It's Bell.
0: Yes. Oh. And the hood is now missing from the horseman. You can see his face.

You have just heard Macabre, a special Far East Network presentation. Tonight's story was The Midnight Horseman. In our cast were John Buey as Jason, Frankie Oka as Bell, William Verdier as Roderick, Sandra Morey as Ella, Walt Sheldon as Eric Blum, and Milton Radmilovich as Brinkley. Technical supervision was by Airman First Class Larry Dooley, with sound patterns by Airman First Class James Conley. This is Air Force Sergeant Al LePage speaking. Macabre was written and directed by William Verdier.

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0: For non-professionals, there are three different approaches to typewriting. 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And here at 79 West Po Vista, we find the Squire combining the worst features of each. As we meet, Fibber McGee and Molly.
1: I can see why Remington makes guns as well as typewriters. If you don't type any better than I do, you can shoot yourself. Now, let's see what I got. One day in Africa during a kangaroo trapping expedition.
2: McGee, have you got time to help me? Still at the typewriter, huh?
1: Yeah, and you know what? I now got two pinkies on each hand. My forefingers are worn down to the second knuckle.
2: What are you doing, writing yourself an anonymous letter?
1: Nope. I'm writing out my entry into a contest.
2: Oh, heavenly days. Another one? What is it this time?
1: I'm writing a story.
2: A story?
1: Yep.
2: Long or short?
1: Tall. Tall story contest at the Elks Club. $100 first prize. Entry's got to be in by 5 o'clock tonight.
2: Well, good for you, dearie.
1: Yep.
2: You might as well cash in on that talent as give it away to your friends for free.
1: Yep.
2: Your only rival for tall stories is the Empire State Building.
1: That's what all the guys at the Elks Club say, too, and they've all got big bets on me to win.
2: Well, why not? You're a cinch.
1: Yep.
2: Mind if I read what you've written?
1: No, go ahead.
2: Okay. Tales Theory by Fibber. One half, dollar sign, two smudges, McGree.
1: Better let me read it. My typing ain't very clean.
2: You're not kidding, sweetheart. This looks like you'd gone at the typewriter with four wooden mallets like a xylophone.
1: It says, Tall Story by Fibber McGee.
2: That's fine, dearie. Very good.
1: Well, wait till you hear it. There's more.
2: Oh, pardon me.
1: One day in Africa, during a kangaroo trapping expedition...
2: Well, aside from the fact there are no kangaroos in Africa, I think it's fine. Read the rest of it.
1: That's all I got. I can't think of a good yarn.
2: Oh, nonsense. You've got a million of them, dearie. How about the one you told the milkman this very morning?
1: What?
2: About how you used to drive a milk wagon and your horse was so smart, he not only knew all the customers, but used to read the newspapers to see if anybody knew had moved into the neighborhood?
1: Oh, they don't want true stories.
2: I see.
1: Besides, there's something about writing them down on paper that defeats me. They don't look reasonable. I think I better start all over. Now, one day, when I was deep sea fishing at Acapulco. Hey, how do you spell Acapulco?
2: Where is it?
1: I don't know.
2: Well, make it Havana.
1: Oh.
2: You can copy that off your cigar band.
1: Good idea. Deep sea fishing at Havana, Florida.
2: Why, Havana's in Cuba.
1: Since when?
2: Well, that I couldn't say, dearie. I only know that...
3: Hello, Mrs. McGee. Oh, am I interrupting your work, Mr. McGee?
1: Oh, not at all, Alice. I'm never bothered by minor disturbances.
3: Well, I'm not a minor disturbance, Mr. McGee.
1: Hmm?
3: I was 21 last October.
1: Oh.
2: Well, he's writing a tall story for the Elks Club contest, Alice.
3: Oh, creepers. Isn't that wonderful? Maybe he could even write a novel or a play or something sometime.
1: What do you mean I could write a play or a novel or something sometime? I got one almost finished right now.
3: Oh.
1: I'm calling it Life with My Father.
2: There is a play by that name, McGee. Very successful, too.
1: What? Life with My Father?
3: No, it's just called Life with Father.
1: Well, how do you like that? You think up an idea, somebody takes it, changes one word, and you got no legal protection whatsoever.
3: I think playwriting is horribly interesting.
1: Mm-hmm.
3: I go out once in a while with a fellow that he's a playwright. He's kind of a Noel coward.
1: He is, eh?
3: Yes. He'd like to write like Noel, but he's afraid.
1: I'll never forget one time in New York, the Theater Guild come to me and asked me to write a show for him.
2: I suppose Elmer Rice was busy at the time, being thrown at a wedding party.
1: Well, I was a kind of a Broadway playboy in them days, which is why they wanted me to write a Broadway play, I suppose.
3: Well, Max,
1: they offered me $100,000 and a tryout in Washington, D.C.
2: Would that be called capital gain, dearie?
1: It would have if they'd ever seen it. But I found found out just in time they wanted a play to be called Alabama so they could pay me off in Confederate money. So I nixes the DLC, and they got a kid named Hammerstein to do one called Oklahoma. I understand it's going to make expenses, too.
2: Make expenses? They sell tickets for it in jewelry stores.
3: Well, I'll let you get to work, Mr. McGee. I've got to get downtown anyway. I have a luncheon date with Geraldine.
1: Who's Geraldine?
3: Oh, Geraldine is the mounted policeman who directs traffic at 14th and Oak Street on the big brown horse's sister.
1: Oh, I see.
3: Well, good luck with it, Mr. McGee.
0: Billy Mills and the orchestra and two guitars.

0: dead wrecker, dead wrecker.
1: Well, how are you coming along with your tall story?
0: Oh, terrible. I can't think of anything to write. I had a wonderful start on this one, too, but it petered out.
1: What was it?
0: It was about the time I flew a balloon over Mount Vesuvius while it was erupting.
1: Oh, why, that sounds very interesting. Why didn't you go on with it?
0: I couldn't. The balloon caught fire in the third line, and I got killed. If I only had more imagination, I could win this thing hands down.
1: Come in. Oh, hello there, Mrs. Carstairs. Do come in.
2: How do you do, my dear? Working on the typewriter, Mr. McGee?
0: Who, me? Oh, no, Carsty. I'm teaching a sea lion to play the 1812 overture on a police whistle. And if you'll pardon my mentioning it, your skirt is split down the middle.
2: This, Mr. McGee, is a divided skirt.
0: That's what I said.
2: I have just come from a horseback ride in the park.
1: Oh, I've seen you riding, Millicent. And I must say you have a wonderful seat on a horse. McGee.
0: You quite an equestrianarian, Carsty?
2: Well, I rather fancy that I am, Mr. McGee. I've taken several blue ribbons at horse shows.
0: Judges nearsighted, or were you whinnying?
1: Now, McGee, don't be so rude.
2: Oh, I know he's just joking, my dear. As a matter of fact, Mr. McGee, when Roy Rogers had his last rodeo at Madison Square Garden, he made me a splendid offer.
1: My goodness, did he really, Millicent? What was his offer?
2: $10 for my hat. He said it frightened Trigger.
0: Used to be quite a horseman myself, Carsty. Had quite a string of polo ponies at one time.
2: Really? What happened to them?
1: The string broke.
0: I even used to ride bareback in a circus with them. Funny thing happened in connection with that, too, recently, too. I happened to be in Indianapolis. You know Indianapolis, Carsty?
2: Oh, indeed, I do. It was named after one of my ancestors, an Indian who'd gone to Annapolis.
1: That's very interesting.
0: Well, you know the big circle down there in Indianapolis? Well, I was walking along there one day, and I seen two of the horses from my old circus act from 20 years ago. They were harnessed to a beer truck. Well, sir, the minute they seen me, they started snorting for joy. They tossed their heads and arched their necks and started galloping around the circle, round and round and round.
2: Oh, wasn't that delightful? I suppose it had been years since they'd seen a clown.
0: So what does I do but I throws off my overcoat, steps out of my shoes, and leaps onto their backs. And for 20 minutes we galloped around that circle, me jumping on and off, turning triple somersaults, handsprings, and flip-flops.
1: Well, after 20 years, I imagine a lot of your flips were flops, huh?
0: But I'd forgot I didn't have any rosin on my feet, and I slipped on one of their rumps, and whammo, everything went black.
2: Oh, were you knocked unconscious, Mr. McGee? I mean, more so than usual?
0: No, I wasn't, Carsty. I flew through the air right into a Keep Our City Clean box, and the lid fell on me.
1: Hasn't himself here had the most fascinating experiences, Millicent?
2: Simply astounding, my dear. Sometime when you have a free hour, Mr. McGee, I should like to hear more of your circus stories.
0: Why, sure, Carsty, anytime. Shall I give you a ring?
2: Well, under the circumstances, give me 3 rings. Mm. Good day, my dear.
1: Why not use that, McGee?
0: Huh? Use what?
1: Use that circus story as your tall story for the Elks Club contest.
0: Oh, my gosh, kiddo, I can't do that.
1: Why not?
0: Why, those horses may still be living. I wouldn't want to embarrass them. Boy, this is a tough assignment, you know. I can't dream up any fantastic stories.
1: Well, now, you'd better, McGee.
0: Well,
1: if all those men at the Elks had bet big money on you.
0: Yeah, that scares me, too.
1: You know what? I talked to Mrs. Toops on the phone, and she said her husband said all the Elks are betting their teeth on you.
0: Oh, my gosh, I don't know.
1: Sure, they say you're a 3-to-1 shot. Or 3-to-1 to get shot, I forget which.
0: Well, doggone it, I just can't think of any wild yarns. I sit here and stare at this blank paper and nothing...
3: Hello, folks.
0: Oh, hi, Junior.
1: Hello, Mr. Wilcox.
3: Feliz año nuevo, amigo.
0: No, thanks, Junior. We haven't used up the old can yet.
1: No, McGee, that was Happy New Year in Spanish, I think. Wasn't it, Mr. Wilcox?
3: Sure. I picked up quite a bit of Spanish when I was deep sea fishing down in Acapulco.
0: Deep sea fishing in Acapulco, eh?
3: Yeah.
0: You're just the guy I wanted to see, Junior. How do you spell it?
3: C-E-E-P-S-E-A-F-I-S-H?
1: No, he means Acapulco.
3: Oh, I don't know. I never paid any attention to the spelling. You see, I was down there with a bunch of Johnson Wax salesmen.
0: I'll bet you were, Waxy. And I'll bet all you sportsmen made an agreement not to talk shop on the whole trip, too, didn't you?
3: We sure did, Mac. For 5 whole days, not a word was said about fishing. Mm. All we talked about was Johnson's wax.
1: Ah, it's a great topic in the tropics.
3: Yes, we swapped experiences about how we'd sold way over our quotas of Johnson's wax. How housewives loved it because it gave their homes that immaculate, shining appearance.
0: Yeah.
3: How it made housekeeping so much easier because dust and dirt can't cling to a Johnson waxed surface.
0: I was deep sea fishing down in Acapulco once.
3: And how a proud housekeeper kept finding new uses for Johnson's wax. Floors, furniture, woodwork, picture frames, lampshades, window shades, Venetian blinds, luggage, banisters.
0: We were trolling for tuna, you see. We were trolling for tuna, and I had about a half a mile of line out.
1: And with your line, you could spare it.
0: Well, sir, suddenly I got a bite. I scratches it quick, and then like a flash... like a flash, I reels in. It was a terrific battle. But finally, I reaches over the side with my gaff, and what do you suppose I'd caught? A guy in a bathing suit with water wings on.
1: How exasperating.
0: Not at all, as it turned out. I yanks the guy on board and I says, "I'm sorry, bud, I thought you were a tuna." He says, "I am. I'm a piano tuna." That's just a holiday.
3: Well, excuse me, pal, I've got to get going. I just stopped in to see how you were coming with your entry for the Elk's Tall Story Contest.
1: Well, he's a little discouraged about it, Mr. Wilcox.
0: Yeah, I can't seem to think of a thing, Junior.
3: Well, keep pitching, Mac. And remember, the deadline is 5 o'clock.
0: Ain't that awful, Molly? The deadline is 5 o'clock.
1: Well, how much have you got written?
0: All I got so far is this. An amazing thing happened to me when I was a cabin boy on a 12-masted schooner bound round the Horn.
1: Bound round the Horn?
0: Yeah, I got my nose all cut up in the fright and I had it all bandaged up.
1: Well, what's the story of the 12-masted schooner?
0: I'm darned if I know. I just don't seem to be able to make up imaginary stuff. Maybe I better start fresh and... Oh, my God. How can a guy get his work done? Our threshold has been crossed more times today than Southern California's goal line. Come in.
1: Dr. Gamble, do come in.
4: Hello, Molly. Good afternoon, Gargoyle.
0: For a doctor, Arrowsmith, you've got an awful ignorant way of pronouncing gargle. What can we do for you, break a leg?
4: No, I'm a committee of one sent by the more sporting members of the Elks Club to pick up your story, McGee. Got it ready?
1: Oh, heavenly day.
0: Gee whiz, Doc, I'm in a spot, no kidding. I haven't been able to think of a thing. Hmm. My imagination is drier than a Kansas tea room.
4: You better think of something, Bilge Pump. For I know 7 underworld characters, including me, who will tear your head off and throw it in your face. Personally, I have wagered $65 in folding money, 4 appendectomies, 2 adhesions, and a basal metabolism on you. Go on, concentrate.
1: Do what the doctor says, McGee. Concentrate.
4: Maybe he doesn't know how to concentrate.
0: Certainly I know how to concentrate. My gosh, I spent 6 years in India studying to be a faker, didn't I?
1: Yeah, and 40 years in this country.
0: Betcha. I learned how to sit on a board full of nails all day long and just concentrate.
1: Didn't it hurt, McGee?
0: Not after I learned the secret of how to do it. Then I could sit on them nails all day and never feel a twinge.
4: And what was the secret, Master? Mind over matter or a heavy girdle over the derriere?
0: It was very simple. Just drive the nails into the board and flatten them out. It's only the points that hurt you.
1: Simple when you know the trick, isn't it?
4: You must show us the Indian rope trick sometime, Faker. I'll buy the rope if you'll climb up it and disappear. For good. Mm-hmm. And furthermore...
0: I'll get it.
4: Hello, Gamble speaking. Who? Oh, yes. Yes. Well, I'll be over there as soon as I can, Ray. In the meantime, take 2 5-grain headache tablets and apply cold compresses. And don't worry about it, Ray. You're not the first person who's lost one. Bye.
1: Lost what, Doctor?
4: A weekend. McGee, do you know what time it is? 4:30. Where's that tall story?
0: Oh, my gosh, Doc, I can't. Well, gee whiz, this simply isn't
1: McGee,
0: my...
1: McGee, they're all depending on you, though.
4: You better get with it, Bugface, or your life won't be worth 10 cents worth of Hiroshima real estate.
0: Well, doggone it, I don't know what to do. Hey.
4: Huh?
0: Wait a minute. Yeah, I do, too. I know what to do.
4: Well, write it out quick, boy.
1: Good for you, McGee.
0: I'll fix him.
4: Why, you leave these things for last minute anyhow.
1: Look at how fast he's going.
4: You have it to do.
0: There.
4: Well, hurry up. Give it here, McGee. Come on, give it to me.
0: Wait a minute. Where's an envelope?
1: Here, McGee.
0: Thanks. Okay, Doc, give him that.
4: Thanks, son. I knew you'd come through. Now, listen in to WVIS at 6:30. They'll announce the winner.
1: I knew he could do it, Doctor.
4: So did I. He's got more tall tales than a herd of giraffes.
0: Bye, Doc.
3: The King's Men sing, "I Don't Care If I Never Go to Bed."
5: I love music and crowded places. I love people and touch. I love singing and smiling faces. Love to stay awake.

0: real gloomy about, McGee. You came through with a tall tale, didn't you?
1: No, I didn't. I came through with mine between my legs.
0: What do you mean?
1: I didn't send the Elsa story. I just sent my apologies. Told him I just couldn't handle it, that's all.
0: Oh, heavenly days. All those people who'd bet on you, too.
1: I know. I feel like a dog. Gee whiz, Molly, I just can't sit down at a typewriter and deliberately prevaricate. Somehow, it just don't seem honest, somehow.
0: Well, cheer up, pet. My goodness. Come in. Oh, Mayor Latrivia, do come in, Your Honor.
2: Oh, thank you, my dear. Hello, McGee.
1: Hi, Latrivia.
2: Say, I have some good news for you folks. Remember Wallace Wimple?
0: My goodness, yes.
1: You mean little Wally Wimp? You mean the henpecked little guy that when he was married, Frankenstein gave the bride away?
2: Yes, that's the lad. I just got word that he's out of the service and will be back in Wistful Vista on the 15th of January.
0: Oh,
1: good.
2: It seems that the Navy finally saved up enough points to get rid of him.
0: Oh, my, it'll be nice to see him again.
1: 2 weeks from today, eh? My gosh, that's...
2: By the way, McGee, did you send the Elks your tall story for the contest?
1: No. I guess I kind of fell down on the assignment, Latrivia. I went into it real enthusiastic, too. I was going to whip out a yarn and have all the other contestants green with ivy. I had...
0: You mean envy, dear. Huh? People don't turn green with ivy.
1: Oh, no? You mean I never told you about the kid I went to school with? Little Eddie Creeper? The poor kid that was working his way through school.
2: What about him, McGee?
1: Well, he got so hungry he'd eat the leaves off the vines on the chemistry building just to keep from starving.
2: Well, if he wanted to browse, why didn't he go over to the library building?
1: The bigger leaves on the chemistry of the building, it was older. Well, sir, he ate so many of them leaves, he started turning green with ivy, you see?
0: Oh, dear.
2: I suppose you're going to tell us he came home one night potted.
1: No, the thing was, Latrivia, he ate so many of them ivy leaves, he got a peculiar habit of trying to climb the wall of the chemistry building.
0: Oh.
1: Every spring, right after the rainy season, he'd do it. We found out later his father had been one of the Virginia creepers. Creepers. Then a kind of a tragic thing happened.
0: I know, he was attacked by caterpillars?
1: No. It seems that one of the botany professors, I think it was a botany professor. Well, what's the study of plant life called, Latrivia?
2: The National Labor Board.
0: Oh, no, Mr. Mayor. What do you mean?
1: Never mind. Anyway, they discovered there was no nourishment in ivy leaves, and when this kid heard that, he fell right off the wall onto his history notebook. It weakened him so much, they had to feed him Vigoro and tie him to a trellis to hold him up for the graduation exercises.
2: That's a very interesting story, McGee. Is that the one you sent to the Elks Club?
0: Well, no, it isn't, Your Honor.
1: I'll probably have to resign from the Elks, Latrivia. I wouldn't be able to show up there from now on without getting the hot foot every time I sat down.
0: What's a hot foot?
1: Oh, that's where you stick a match in the sole of a guy's shoe without him knowing it and light it.
2: It's a stupid practical joke, Mrs. McGee. Dedicated to the proposition that all men should be cremated equal. But about your entry in the contest, McGee, I certainly hope you...
0: Heavenly days, look what time it is. Time for the broadcast. Turn the radio on, McGee.
1: Oh, okay. Not that I want to hear it, except out of morbid curiosity.
2: McGee, I'm curious to know just exactly
0: quiet,
2: what you wrote...
0: Quiet, Mr. Mayor. Oh. Quiet. Listen.
3: And now for the announcement of the first prize winner in the Wistful Vista Elks Club annual tall story contest. The winner, who will receive a check for $100, is Mr. Fibber McGee of 79 Wistful Vista.
0: What?
1: Why, are you?
0: How on earth could he do that?
3: Mr. McGee's prize-winning entry consisted simply of this brief note, and I quote, Tall Story Committee, gentlemen, I'm sorry, but I just don't seem to be able to sit down and deliberately tell a falsehood. Who knows Mr. McGee, this will be recognized as the most fantastic whopper of all time. Congratulations, Mr. McGee, and now we return you to the...
1: Well, I'll be a happy new year.

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0: And if you've been on a well-earned holiday, we urge you to return to your ship. 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

0: us again next Tuesday night. This is Harlow Wilcox speaking for the Johnson Wax people in Racine, Wisconsin, and Brantford, Ontario, who join all of us in wishing you a very happy New Year. Good night.
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2: Suspense. 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
1: 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That's R-O-M-A. Roma Wines, those excellent California wines that can add so much pleasantness to the way you live, to your happiness in entertaining guests, to your enjoyment of everyday meals. Yes, right now, a glass full would be very pleasant, as Roma Wines bring you Joan Loring in a remarkable tale of...
2: Suspense!

0: When I was 17, they called me that pretty little Barrett girl. I never imagined then that 5 years later I'd be working in the public library day after day and 2 evenings a week. One of the mousy, tight-mouthed librarians who frown and wrap a pencil when the adolescent scuffling and giggling becomes a little too unruly. I never dreamed that pretty little Barrett girl who would become prim Miss Barrett, nor that my mother would... Well, one evening my father came home from the office, looking a little more tired than usual. He barely touched his dinner and said he thought he'd lie down on the sofa for a nap. 3 hours later, he was dead. From that day, Mother was a changed woman, and our house was a changed house. She became suspicious and bitter and solitary. After a time, people stopped coming to visit, and Ted Roper learned not to call for me. I suppose I should have rebelled, but I was never a rebellious spirit, and I knew Dad would have expected me to stand by her. And so in a year or two, things had completely changed for me. I was working at the library, stamping cards and checking books and rapping on the desk when the giggling became too loud in the corner. Ted Roper went away to school studying to be a doctor, and by the time he came home to set up his own practice, he was called up for the medical corps. I'd get postcards from him from time to time, and meanwhile I worked at the library and came home and cared for Mother, because her health had grown progressively worse. Now she was in a wheelchair and always in pain, although she'd never consent to see a doctor. I was thinking of all these things that night as I walked home from my evening session at the library. Maybe it was because Ted was back in town. He had his medical discharge and he'd set up practice again. He'd come to the house once, and I knew he wouldn't want to come back again. And so I walked home alone in the dark, thinking how once they had said...
1: Yeah, there goes that pretty little Barrett girl.
0: But now they said...
1: What Emily Barrett and her mother need is a man in the house.
0: I looked up at our house. It was shabby and run down. And the vacant lots on either side of it and across the street were wild with unkempt weeds and grass. A single light was burning in Mother's room. The rest of the house was dark. I opened the gate, and then I stumbled a little. Something soft and yet unyielding was at my feet. And somehow my blood went cold as I reached down and my hand touched something still and lifeless. It was my little wirehead terrier. He was dead. Mother, what is it?
2: Oh, Emily.
3: Close the door.
0: Who are you?
3: Not a sound out of you. Close the door.
0: Who are you? What are you doing here?
3: Don't turn on the light. Just stay where you are.
0: Mother, are you all right?
3: I haven't harmed her yet. I won't harm you if you do what I tell you. But if you annoy me as Rover annoyed me outside... You did call him Rover, didn't you, Miss Barrett?
0: What are you doing in our house?
3: I'm your guest, Miss Barrett. I trust your hospitality will measure up to the standards I set for you.
0: May I turn on the light?
3: No, don't move. I'll do it. Oh, you find my hand cold on your arm?
0: I didn't expect it.
3: The light switches to your left, isn't it?
0: Yes.
3: I misjudged a little. That's why I touched you. It might have been better to have stayed in the dark, you see.
0: He was ugly. His face was horribly scarred. The entire left side of it was drawn out of shape by the rigid, livid skin. The scar tissue seemed to distort his features into something evil and unclean.
3: I'm not the most handsome guest you've ever had, am I?
2: Emily, Emily.
0: Oh, Mother, don't cry. I'm here now. Don't cry.
2: Oh, I'm frightened. I'm so frightened.
0: You'll only work yourself up by crying. Try not to, dear.
3: It would be advisable for her to stop whining. It annoys me.
0: Please, Mother, please, dear.
3: And Rover annoyed me, you know.
2: What are we going to do, Emily? Why has he come here?
3: I'm your guest, madam.
0: If it's money you want,
3: I've told you I'm your guest. I seek food and shelter, as befits a guest. And you mustn't make one feel unwelcome.
4: He's mad, Emily. He's a madman.
3: You mustn't say that, madam.
4: He killed the dog. Then he sneaked into the house. He's been through every room. He has your father's revolver, and he wouldn't turn on the lights except the one in my room. He made me wait here in the dark for you.
0: Oh, Mother.
4: Oh, Emily. Emily, I feel sick.
3: Oh, stop that whining. It annoys me.
4: Don't you hurt me. Don't you dare.
0: Mother, please, please, dear.
3: You annoy me, madam. I suggest you retire for the night.
4: Oh, Emily, no, I couldn't. I couldn't.
3: You'd be good enough to take your mother into her bedroom, Miss Barrett.
0: What are you going to do?
3: I've told you. I'm your guest. Well, Miss Barrett?
0: Come along, Mother. Let me wheel you into your room.
4: Oh, I don't want to, Emily. I don't want
0: Mother.
4: To.
3: Your conveyance needs oiling, madam.
4: Don't speak to me. Don't talk to me.
3: And by the way, Miss Barrett.
0: Yes?
3: Don't trouble to close the door. And don't attempt to talk secretly with one another. I find it a very annoying...

0: pill on the bedside table there?
1: Yes.
0: Oh. How many does she take?
1: One or two.
2: Oh. I won't do it.
0: Right here. Go on, give them to her.
2: Oh, Emily, no, no, don't make me.
1: What'll you do if she sleeps?
0: Wait and rest. Wait under the shelter of your roof.
2: No.
1: You promise me I'll be at her side when she wakes in the morning.
0: Yes, I promise. Now go on, give her the tablets.
2: No, I won't.
1: Very well. Take them now, Mother. Mother swallowed the sleeping tablets with difficulty, her eyes wide with fear, unable to look away from that scarred, awful face. Then he walked away into the living room while I stood by her wheelchair holding her hand. After eternities, her eyelids drooped. And closed over the frightened eyes, her face relaxed. She was asleep. I made her as comfortable as possible in the wheelchair, put a blanket over her.
0: Turn out the light and come out here. Did you hear me?
1: Yes.
0: Ah. Sit down. Yes, that chair there. How do you spend your evenings, Miss Barrett? You read?
1: No, not often. I get enough of books at work. Why did you
0: really?
1: Break it?
0: What do you do for a livelihood?
1: I'm a librarian. Why did you choose...
0: You don't usually stay up late, do you?
1: No, I don't.
0: In that case, then, we'll turn off the light. You're rather isolated at this end of the street, but someone might wonder why lights are burning in the Barrett house at this hour. I sit so uncomfortably, Miss Barrett. Lean back, be at ease.
1: Why don't you leave us in peace? We won't give
0: you
1: away.
0: I need rest. The safety of rest and solitude.
1: But why our house? Why?
0: Because you have few visitors. Your mother's to blame, isn't she?
1: My mother?
0: Weak, selfish, complaining. Not the most delightful of companions. And you're a librarian, you say,
1: How long do you intend to stay here?
0: Your curiosity annoys me. I shall stay here as long as I please, for a very long time, if need be.
1: You can't. You'll be found out.
0: Oh, I doubt that very much.
1: But if I fail to report for work...
0: You won't.
1: I don't understand.
0: You will go to work at the library as usual.
1: And leave my mother here with you?
0: Yes, yes. As a hostage, shall we say.
1: Hostage?
0: She'll be my guarantee you won't betray me. You will not go to the police, Miss Barrett. You will not make any indiscreet disclosures to anyone. You'll work at your job all day and then come back here.
1: And if I don't?
0: Need you ask that question? Is it really necessary to ask me that?
1: No. No.

0: For Suspense, Roma Wines are bringing you a star, Miss Joan Loring, in A Man in the House by Leslie Edgley. 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
1: Between the acts of Suspense, this is Ted Myers for Roma Wines. 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

0: Back to our Hollywood soundstage, Joan Loring as Emily Barrett, with Joseph Kearns as the man in the house, in a radio play well calculated to keep you in suspense.
1: The rest of the night passed in silence. He didn't speak to me again, and yet I knew he was staring at me from his chair, staring at me in the dark. Except for the single time he moved to bring the dog into the house. I was still frightened, so frightened. But it was the morning I thought of. The morning when I would have to leave Mother alone with him. We ate breakfast together, the three of us silent at the table. His face was uglier than ever in the morning light. He'd watched me prepare breakfast with wary eyes. Now he wolfed his food down as though he hadn't eaten in some time.
2: You're not hungry?
1: No.
2: And you, madam?
3: I'm not hungry.
2: I'm sorry to hear that. Is it time for you to leave, Miss Barrett?
3: Leave? Emily, what does he mean?
2: Your daughter has a job, Mrs. Barrett. You wouldn't want her to leave it, would you?
3: Emily, no. You can't leave me here. You can't.
1: It'll be all right, Mother. Really, you will. It's the only thing I can do.
3: Emily, no. Please.
2: You'd better go, Miss Barrett. And remember your responsibility.
1: Yes. Yes, I'll remember. My day was a nightmare. I performed my duties automatically, and all the time my mind raced with speculation.
4: Have you got the Magnificent Obsession?
1: What was he doing? Was Mother all right? How could I possibly get him out of the house?
5: Forever Amber,
1: please. I couldn't tell anybody. I knew that. I didn't dare. He'd kill her in a minute.
6: My car's expired.
1: For Mother's sake, I had to keep silent. I had to. And meanwhile, stand.

0: Ah. Good evening.
1: Where's my mother?
0: Oh. Mother? In her room. Lock the door.
1: Mother? Mother, are you all right?
0: She's all right. Lock the door. That's it. Now, give me the key.
1: Mother!
2: I'm here, Emily.
0: Yeah, I told you she was all right. Come on, give me the key.
1: That evening, I didn't have to go back to the library. Again, he watched me prepare our meal, and again, he wolfed his food down, while Mother and I left our plates untouched. I washed and dried the dishes after dinner, and then all three of us sat in the living room.
0: Oh, this is an ugly house, a barren house. There's no laughter in it.
1: I'm not interested in what you think of our house.
0: You should be. You're still young. Your life is being ruined by this selfish woman.
3: How dare you? I'm sick. I'm not well. It's wicked of you to come into my house this way and say such things. He's evil, Emily. He burned the dog in the furnace. Oh,
0: and you're evil too, madam. You're a selfish parasite. The world would be better rid of you. Go on, go into your room.
3: No, no, I don't care what you do to me. We have no money. We haven't anything you could want. Get out of our house! Oh, get out!
0: Take
3: get
0: her
3: out.
0: Into her room, Miss Barrett.
1: Come along, Mother. Please don't excite yourself. You won't make things any easier this way.
0: It's time she slept, Miss Barrett.
3: I don't want to. I don't want to sleep. I'm so afraid.
0: You're stubborn and weak and useless. You're a blood-sucking parasite. Give her pills, Miss Barrett. It's time she slept.
1: Mother refused to leave her wheelchair again, but I persuaded her to take her sleeping tablets. And after she'd fallen asleep, I returned to the living room. He sat in the chair where he could watch the door and windows. One side of his face was twitching, a nervous tic he couldn't control.
0: You permitted your mother to ruin your life.
1: That isn't true.
0: Of course it's true. I know. I've seen it happen before. I know all about it. I've been trapped just as you're trapped now by your mother.
1: I won't stand for you talking like that.
0: I know about women, domineering women. There was one. Well, she'll never bother me again.
1: You killed someone.
0: Huh? Did I?
1: That's why you're hiding here.
0: Is it?
1: Did you kill someone?
0: I'm not sure. Maybe someone annoyed me. I'll kill if anyone annoys me. Don't annoy me, Miss Barrett. Tell your mother not to annoy me.
1: That night went by, crawled by as the first night had done. At 10:30, he switched off the light, and then we were sitting in the dark again in silence, hour after hour. When morning came, I was wretched and haggard, and I knew I had to do as he said, leave the house again. I had no other choice. I had to leave Mother with him. I would have to go about my duties as usual. For a moment, I thought of going for help, but I knew that he'd do what he'd do to her if someone even approached the house. And then as I came down the front steps, my heart almost stopped, for Ted Roper was coming up the front path.
4: Good morning, Emily.
1: Hello?
4: I'd heard your mother wasn't too well. I thought I'd drop in a minute and see her.
1: Oh, no, I don't think you'd better. She's asleep.
4: Oh, that's too bad. I wish I'd stopped in last night. I was in the neighborhood. I was just on the verge of knocking on your door, and I noticed your lights were out.
1: Oh, yes. We retired early.
4: Is there something wrong, Emily?
1: No, there isn't.
4: You look worn out. Getting plenty of sleep?
1: Yes, I am.
4: You've got to get plenty of sleep.
1: And as he stood there chattering on about my mother and my health, I could see the curtain in the living room move. He was watching us. He could probably hear every word that was being said.
4: Emily, you're not listening. Are you well?
1: Of course I'm well. Will you leave me alone, Ted?
4: Of course, if that's the way you feel.
1: I'm sorry, Ted, but I have a headache. I'd appreciate it if you'd go on.
4: Certainly.
1: And as Ted disappeared down the street, I turned and looked into the window. He was standing there back of the curtain, smiling, as if in approval. I don't know how I managed to get through that afternoon, but I did. And then I went home, and they were there. When I'd seen that Mother was all right, I cooked dinner, and he tried to keep up a conversation.
0: We had visitors today, didn't we, Mrs. Barrett? Milkman, mailman. No letters, however, just a magazine. And we had an interesting talk, didn't we, Mrs. Barrett? About mothers and daughters, you know.
1: I looked at Mother across the table. The panic in her eyes had given way to another emotion. One hard to name at first. And then I realized it was resignation. As though she were resigned to her fear. Her face was peaceful, strangely serene, and she looked more beautiful than I'd ever remembered seeing her. After dinner, we sat silent in the living room. He looked tired, deep circles under his eyes, and his face twitched involuntarily. I felt unbearably tired, my eyes so heavy.
0: Miss Barrett, I think you'd better go to bed.
1: Go to bed?
0: You'll sleep.
1: No, I couldn't.
0: Well, there's no excuse for not sleeping. You see how easily your mother can do it. You'll take some of her tablets.
1: No.
0: Take them.
1: But my mother...
0: Well, she'll take them, too. She knows how.
1: And then I knew why he wanted me to take the pills. He needed sleep for himself.
0: Here, Miss Barrett.
1: All at once, I had no resistance left in me. I took the water from him. He was leaning over me in the chair, and then I swallowed the tablets. Sleep couldn't have come immediately, and yet somehow it was swift, like a black curtain shrouding my mind. When I awoke, he was still asleep in the chair facing the door and the windows. But the moment I moved...
0: Good morning.
1: Where's my mother?
0: In her room, of course.
1: Mother was still sleeping in her wheelchair. But something was wrong. She looked so strange. Something was radically wrong. She was ill. My first impulse was to cry out, to run to him and plead with him to help me. But I knew that was useless. I turned around knowing I shouldn't leave her, and yet I was powerless to help her. It's late. I won't have time to make breakfast this morning.
0: Yes, we seem to have overslept, didn't we?
1: I'll have to go now. The key?
0: Mm.
1: Please unlock the door. Mother's still sleeping. Please don't disturb her.
0: That still depends upon you, Miss Barrett. Have you forgotten?
1: I left the house desperate with fear. Mother had to have medical attention immediately, and yet I didn't dare call anyone in. I didn't dare do anything that would endanger her life. I didn't know what to do. I walked blindly and rapidly along the sidewalk, almost running, not knowing where I was going. And then I saw Ted.
4: Hello, Emily.
1: Oh.
4: Your headache better?
1: Oh, Ted. Ted.
4: What's wrong? What is it, Emily?
1: Ted, you've got to help me. You've got to. Oh, Ted.
4: Here's my car, Emily. Sit down now. Tell me what's wrong.
1: And then I told him the whole story. And when I'd finished, he said...
4: I'd better go to your house at once.
1: You can't, Ted. I can't let you in the house.
4: You won't have to. I'm not letting you go back there.
1: But I must. I can't leave Mother with him.
4: All right, then. Go back to the house. Tell him you went for a doctor.
1: I couldn't.
4: Tell him that, Emily. Tell him you saw your mother was ill when you woke up. Tell him you called a doctor, and you said nothing about him being in the house.
1: He won't believe me. I know he won't.
4: We've got to gamble he will. I'll drive you back to the corner. Give you time to walk to the house and explain things to him. Then I'll make my call.
1: And then what, Ted? What will we do then?
4: I don't know, honey. But do as I say. It's all we can do just now.
1: When I faced him again in the house, I knew I'd blundered. I should never have taken the chance. I shouldn't have left Mother in the first place.
0: What are you doing back here? Why aren't you at the library?
1: I didn't go to the library.
0: What?
1: My mother's sick. I called for a doctor.
0: You what?
1: I phoned for a doctor. He'll be here soon.
0: You told him about me?
1: Oh, no, no, no, I didn't.
0: You're lying. You're lying about your mother. You've tricked me.
1: My mother's ill, I tell you. She was sick when I looked at her this morning. You must believe me.
0: We'll find out. Come on in the bedroom.
1: No, wait. The doctor's here.
0: Huh?
1: You see, he's coming up the walk.
0: Oh. Don't let him in. Tell him to go away.
1: I can't do that. Not after calling him. He'll know something's wrong.
0: And then he'll call the police, won't he? That's exactly what I warned you not to do, isn't it?
1: My mother's sick. That's all that matters.
0: All right. All right. Let him in. I'll wheel your mother in the living room.
1: Oh.
0: And I'll be behind the curtains. Keep that in mind. If you try any tricks, I'll kill her. I have your father's revolver, you know. I don't care what happens to me. I'll kill her first. All right, go on, let him in. I'll be ready for him.
4: Hello, Emily.
1: Hello, Doctor. I'm so glad you've come.
4: Where's our patient?
1: In the living room.
4: Well, let's look at her, shall we?
1: Here she is, Doctor. She isn't breathing loudly now. She was breathing so harshly when I left her.
4: Well, let's just see.
1: I stood against the wall while Ted bent over her. She was facing the curtains in the doorway. And behind those curtains, behind them, I scarcely breathed, praying Ted wouldn't do anything to arouse suspicions, praying against hope, and then...
4: All right, you in there, you better give up.
1: Oh, no, Ted, don't, you can't.
0: I warned her.
1: Father!
4: Down, Emily.
1: You... Mother, oh, Mother.
4: Easy, honey, take it easy.
1: You let him kill her. After I told you, you let him kill
4: honey,
1: her.
4: Honey, listen to me, it was the only thing I could do.
1: It was you who killed her, you really
4: Emily,
1: did
4: listen.
1: It.
4: Look at this bottle of sleeping tablets in her lap. Almost half empty, and she's cold. Cyanosis, blue lips and skin. She took an overdose of sleeping tablets. She was already dead, Emily.
1: Already dead? You knew that when you told him to give up?
4: Yes. I knew I couldn't leave you in the house with him. He'd have found out, and then he'd have flared up and killed you. I had to do it, honey. I had to provoke him into shooting a dead woman, to give me time to shoot him. I didn't know where he was, you see.
1: Oh, Ted. He told us she'd ruined my life. He called her a parasite. You think she...
4: I think so, honey. She did it so you might live.

0: 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In tonight's study in Suspense.
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In this series, we hope to bring you dramas full of the excitement and the meaning of plays told in relation to this expanding world in which we live. Tonight's play is titled History of a Mug.

0: He's poor, Mama.
1: Yes.
0: So much flour, so many people.
1: Sure, the whole world's turned out.
0: He's poor, Mama. Look at her. Can't even cry no more, eh?
1: Sure, he's tough. He'd have gone a long way in this town. A long, long way.
2: Joe?
3: Yeah.
2: How about the old lady?
3: The whole family.
2: Italian and Irish. What a combination. Sure tough on him losing Eddie. Right guy.
3: Yeah.
2: When you think of it, a couple of days ago, sitting right on top, and now in a couple of hours, I'll fall on the ground.
3: Yeah.
2: Ah, nuts. What's the matter with me? What I need is a drink and a big one.
0: This is mayhem, my heart's crying for, losing a son like that.
4: It's God's will.
0: For 30 years, you raise a son, and in a day, he's gone.
4: She's got another.
0: He never amounts to nothing. This Edward was the blessing of the family. Look at the poor mother over there. So much hurt in her, she can't even cry. She must be remembering every day of his life. Poor Louisa Mayhem, to lose a son like that. To lose a son like that.

0: Everybody look at me. I think I should cry. Everybody cry when somebody dies. You should cry when you lose a friend. You should cry because you remember. What do I remember about you, Eddie? What? I remember your first cry, Eduardo. I cried so much that night. Should I cry now? What else can I remember, Eduardo?
1: First talk, first walk, first hurt, first school, first fight, first trouble.
0: Trouble. Trouble. Should I think of your first big trouble, Eduardo? Will that make me cry for you? How old were you? 16. Yes. 16. 16 years ago. A day just like this. It was home, remember. It was Papa. Everybody come to see him. So cold.
2: Are you all right, Ma?
3: What did you say, Fabiano?
2: Are you all right?
0: Oh, sure, sure. He's going to come yet, huh?
2: He'll get here, Ma. You know how Eddie is.
0: He should be here.
2: Well, gosh, Ma, what do you expect? Kid like Eddie part dying till suddenly...
0: Hey, you are with me, Fabiano.
2: He'll get here, Ma. Gee, will you look at the crowd?
0: Everybody like your pop.
2: Yeah. You're awful brave, Ma.
0: Brave? What is brave? Your papa lived. He was good. He died quick without hurt from the trouble in his heart. So now he likes... Always he wants. We give him best funeral. Biggest funeral. Just like he wants.
2: Ma. Ma, look, it's Eddie.
0: Huh?
2: Eddie, I told you he'd get here.
0: Eduardo.
2: Hello, Ma. Can I talk to you?
0: Eduardo, it's no right to be late at this time.
2: Ed, where you been?
4: Ma, listen, I gotta talk to you. It's important.
0: Important? What could be more important than your papa?
4: Ma, don't waste time, believe me.
2: Eddie, you're out of your head. Everything's looking...
0: All right, Fabiano. Come, Eduardo, in the kitchen.
4: Yeah.
0: You too, Fabiano. So, what is important?
4: Ma, I gotta have some dough.
2: Ed, not now. You...
0: Fabiano, let him say what he wants.
4: Ma, can you give me some dough right away? Say $100.
2: Ma, it's crazy.
4: No, Ma, honest, I mean it. I gotta get out of town right away.
0: What are you talking?
4: Out of town. It's important, Ma. Believe me, I'll get the dope back to you.
0: Eddie, what you do?
4: Nothing. I just want to get out of town.
0: Tell me, Eduardo, tell me. Tell me, tell me. And so I say that, Eduardo. 16 years ago, I said to you, tell me. I wait. And then I listen to what you say.
4: You've got to listen to me, Ma. A lot of things mixed up in my relationship.
0: You talk.
4: I didn't do nothing.
0: You
4: I don't
0: talk.
4: Want you to be suspicious of me either.
0: Mama this.
4: Really?
0: Mama that.
4: You don't understand me, Ma.
0: So many words.
4: Well, listen, because I know what I'm saying.
0: I don't know.
4: I gotta get a job someplace.
0: You say you got a chance job someplace.
4: I'm tired of school, Ma.
0: You tired school.
4: Besides, Ma, you gotta remember.
0: You tell me I should remember you have weakness in heart like
4: a mom. I'm gonna be able to rest and go to work.
0: You want to rest? And then go work at what do you want?
4: It
0: sounded nice in my head. I don't know. And then, remember, he come in a door. A priest.
4: Now listen to me, Ma. I'm tired of school. I had enough school anyway. You.
5: You will forgive me for intruding, Mrs. Mahone. This is an unfortunate time for you. But I have no choice but to speak to you now.
0: Fabiano, I don't know who
2: it's Father Dino. I'm over on third.
5: Yes, I'm Father Dino, Miss Mahone. I'm here because... Eduardo, stay.
2: Stay, I said.
0: My boy, what did you do? Tell me, Padre.
5: I came here tonight only because some of the other boys told me Eduardo intended to run away. That, believe me, must not be...
0: Tell me, what did you do?
4: Nothing, Ma.
0: You don't talk. Father, say what? He take what?
5: Our church, we have a fund. The pennies of the boys to pay for athletic equipment and such. Part of our church activity, you understand?
0: Hey, Eduardo steals from a church.
5: believe you, Mrs. Mahone. I investigated carefully.
0: Eduardo?
4: Honest, Ma, you can believe me. I didn't steal from
5: those. Mrs. Mahone, you are from the old country. I too. And to come at a time like this is a hurt I could not do if what I say was not God's truth. The boy is young. Ma, the crime is a black one. And the police should be
2: told. No, wait.
5: Well, I did it.
0: Fabiano.
5: But you...
2: I did it,
5: huh? I tell you, I did it. Fabiano, boy, you...
2: I got the door, I took it. Me, not the kid. Me.
5: You were always one of my best. I can't believe, Fabiano. If I took you to the police, the other boys... Fabiano, tell me, why did you do
2: that? I took it. That's enough, ain't it?
5: No. The reason. If you could only give me the reason, justification, maybe I
0: tell you.
5: Mrs. Mahone.
0: He do it for his papa.
5: Huh?
0: For his papa. I don't understand before, now I know.
5: Tell me.
0: Fabiano, he know that papa always said it. When he died, he went nice funeral. Penny flower, everybody riding automobile, lots of vino for his good friend. But Papa died quick. I don't get enough money for all that. I go here and there. Nobody's got money for me. And yesterday, Fabiano, he come and he put money in my hand. He say, for a nice funeral, Papa, Mama mia. When you see Holy Father, he take money for make his Papa a nice funeral. It is a sin, but it is such a great sin you take him to the policia. It is such a great sin, Holy Father.
6: Remember that day when you were 16, Eduardo. Should I cry for you now because of the two lies that day? And the lie I told the Holy Father, and the lie your brother Fabiano told to the Holy Father, so the police would not get you. See, two lies to the Holy Father. That's why I should cry for you now, Eduardo. What else should I remember, Eduardo? So many days to remember. When you were 20, should I cry for that day?
7: Once I built a railroad, made it run, made it race against time. Once I built a railroad, now it's done. But what can you fail at?
8: Fabiano!
9: Oh, Mama, you spoiled it. I almost made it.
8: You may break my ear. Oh, okay. Just because you're happy, that don't make you no Caruso, my son.
9: Caruso was never as happy as I am tonight, Mama.
2: Tonight, I'm a king of Ireland, standing on a cliff, ruling the world.
8: So?
9: Oh, now, all right, Mama. Tonight, I'm the greatest Italian bel canto that ever lived. With the world right at my feet.
8: No, my son. Tonight, you are just a plain Americano boy who thinks maybe he... How you say it? Maybe he go places in this world.
9: Oh, wise guy.
8: The door, Fabiano?
9: Hmm? No, I don't think so.
8: Yeah, better go see
9: him. No, Fabian, don't bother. It's only me.
2: Amy.
9: Yeah, in a two-path suit. Boy, are you...
2: How are you, boy?
9: Hello, Mama. You glad to see me?
8: Yes, why not?
2: Your cheeks are warm, Mama. Like a young girl.
8: I'm glad you're home, Edward. Eddie.
9: Eddie's right, Mama. Good America.
10: You're looking great, kid. How do you feel?
8: The heart. You have no more trouble?
2: No, I'm okay. How do you like the coat?
10: Yeah, the cat's pajamas.
2: Cats don't wear them. Not at $150.
10: Say.
8: You make lots of money, Eddie.
2: Got big expenses, Mama. That's why I ain't been so... Well, so nice to you as I'd like to be.
8: I have everything of what I need.
2: I got big plans for you, Mama. Believe me.
10: Right now, Ed. How about taking your coat off, sitting down, and staying a while, huh?
8: Sit. I bring you supper. Maybe it's cold now. I heat it
2: no,
8: up.
2: No, huh? Come back here, Mama. I didn't come here to eat.
8: He's loving
2: you? No, I ate already, believe me. No, I want to talk to both of you. Something plenty important.
8: Importante?
2: Yeah. A real chance for you, Fabian, believe me.
10: Yeah?
8: Fabiano, he's got a chance already, Eddie.
2: What do you mean?
8: He's going business.
2: Yeah, at the end of the month. Store for myself over on 4th. Well, it sort of fit right in. Yeah, perfect.
10: What do you mean?
2: The more capital you got in the business, the more chance you got to stay open to in a big business, right?
9: Keep your heads up. Huh, Mama?
8: I don't know what you talk about.
4: I'm going to tell you, Mama. Fabian, could you use a couple extra $1,000 in your business?
9: Could I?
4: All right. Here's one of them here.
9: Mama, look.
4: Go on, take it, Mama. That's real, believe me.
9: $1,000, I
4: know. And it's got a twin sister with the same numbers up in the corner that you can get in a week. It's nice, huh?
9: Ed, I don't know what to say.
8: And Father, why you gave this money away?
4: The name's still Eddie, Ma. And I'm not giving away. It's for services rendered, like they say, and it ain't exactly my dough in the first place.
9: Well, all right, but what's it all about?
8: See, we listen.
4: It's about $2,000. $1,000 in your hand right now, and the other grand in a week.
9: But why? We don't hardly see you for weeks, and you shove money in my hand. Why?
8: See, it's okay.
4: You know, I'm in a trucking business.
9: Yeah?
4: Well, like any business, you're in it to make money. You don't ask too many questions. So I was like that, so now I'm in a little trouble, and you can help me out.
8: Trouble?
4: Nothing important, Mama. Believe me.
9: What's the matter, Ed?
4: I'm trying to tell you. Tonight, a couple of my trucks went out on a load. They was carrying merchandise. I didn't know anything about them. They didn't come back.
8: What does that mean?
4: It means I'm in trouble, Mama. Unless my brother helps me out.
9: What can I do? I don't even know what it's all about.
4: I'm telling you. The trucks was carrying liquor, and the government's got them now. Two brand new ones, the dirty stuff.
8: Wait, Eddie. Why did the government take away your trucks?
4: Mama, did you ever hear about prohibition?
8: Sure, I know about prohibition. But what did it got to do with your trucks?
9: Ed, you've been bootlegging.
4: Well, both of you listen to me. A guy comes in yesterday. He says he wants to rent a couple of my trucks to deliver some merchandise tonight. Fresh cut flowers, he tells me. So he pays me my price, and I give him the trucks and the drivers. The trucks go out, and right outside of town, they stop by the Fed man. So this guy loses his hooch, and I lose my trucks.
8: Why, you lose so much money.
9: Yeah.
4: You can always buy new trucks, but you can't buy what I stand to lose if you don't help me out, Fabian.
9: I still don't get it.
4: My name wasn't on the trucks, but my drivers, they didn't change the license plates like I always told them to do when they was carrying a load that wasn't sure of. That means the federal guys have traced the place and the trucks right back to me. You get it? To me.
8: Well, you say you don't do nothing.
4: Sure, but what a good that's going to do me with those guys. Fabian, you got $1,000 now. You get another grand in a week if you do this. Just tell those cops them two trucks belong to you. Me.
8: Eduardo, what do you talk?
4: I'm talking sense and $2,000 for Fabian and my whole future, don't you see? They've got a thing on me. Nothing but that I rented some guy the trucks, that don't mean a thing.
9: Well, then why do
4: I tell you? The big boys out the city hall, they think I got plenty of the ball. They want me to get into their racket. Yeah, all right. If any kind of fuss straightening this truck business out, my whole chance of politics goes out the window.
9: But I don't.
4: But you, Faith, if you get in on it, so what? If you get your name in the paper, who cares? In a couple hours, it's all fixed up and forgotten. You can open up that store and do a big business.
9: Well.
4: Faith, do it for me, will you? Ma, tell him to do it. The whole rest of my life depends on it, Ma. Believe me, Mom.
6: You see how well I remember everything that happened that night, Eduardo. Every word you said. Every word. Should I cry for you now because I believed you? Because I make your brother do what you want him to? Say that the trucks were his.
11: Any further disturbances and I will clear the court. And so it is the verdict of this court that you, Fabian Mahone, are guilty of the illegal transportation of alcoholic beverages in violation of our federal statutes, and I hereby sentence you to 6 months in the federal penitentiary and fine you the sum of $5,000. This court will now be in adjournment until 10 o'clock tomorrow morning.
6: Should I cry for you now, Eduardo, for that? No. What else can I remember then, Eduardo? The day when you were 30. Let me remember.
9: Mama. Mama, listen. Hasn't she got a laugh like Belle's?
6: Si, Fabian.
9: And pretty, huh?
6: Si, and so young.
9: Oh. You mean too young for me?
6: Oh, no, Fabiano. She's a good for you. You carry too much on your shoulders for too long. She laughs. She's good for you. Just like you are good.
9: Thanks, Mama.
12: Fabian! Mother Mahone, come on in the water.
9: In a couple of minutes, darling.
12: All right.
9: Look at her splashing around, huh? Like a pretty little girl, eh, Mama?
6: Fabiano, tell me something.
9: Oh, of course.
6: You are happy where you are?
9: Oh, sure, Mama. It's a great little town. Yeah, it's not too little, either. You know, you ought to see the main street. That's where my store is. Mm. Saturday, busy as Coney Island on a hot winter day. Now that we'll get along, Grace and me. Mama, the way you're looking at me, all right. Out with it. What's on your mind?
0: You've come a long way just to make your old mama happy.
9: Oh, no.
0: But today, your mama do something maybe you don't like.
9: Mama. Mama, you do something I wouldn't like?
0: Si.
9: What, for instance?
0: Look.
9: Hmm?
0: He come down a boardwalk. You know him? It has been so long since the trouble, my son.
9: Mango.
0: No, stay, Fabiano. Catch it.
9: No.
0: For me, Fabiano. I get old. I got two sons. When I go, you must still be brothers.
9: Brothers.
0: Sister, shake hands, huh? 10 years. They make a lot of things different, my son. Eduardo is big political. To everybody, he's very, very respectable.
9: Yes?
0: And you and me, we know, Fabiano. But to the world... He must come to your wedding, this big political, and dance and drink vino like a brother.
13: Oh, there you are, Mama.
0: Please, Fabiano, with my heart, huh?
13: I don't know why you have to come running out of here to the stinking ocean the minute it gets a little hot. Then I got to come chasing out the minute you wave a little finger. So what's the life?
0: Eddie, you don't know who this is?
13: Look, Ma, I'm a busy man. I've got... Fabian.
9: Ed.
0: You shake hands, huh? It's good.
12: Did you two come down here? Swim like a... Oh.
9: Grace. This is my brother, Ed. Ed, this is Grace Murray. We're going to get married.
13: Yeah? Hello, Grace. You were right, Mama. It's funny, good. Pleased to meet you, Grace. Yeah. Please.
0: I cry now for that time you first meet her, Eduardo. Or should I cry for the days after that?
13: Come on, get in the car, both of you. Baby, what's the matter with you? You're going to show your girl the town, aren't you? So I got a car and you haven't. So go on, get in the car and I'll show you the works. Go on. Get in, Grace.
14: Sure about that.
13: Telling you the time will be a pleasure. Believe me. Take it easy. Enjoy the game, Grace. Baby will be along any minute. And even if he don't show up, I'll show you a good time. Yeah, sure, he said he'd get here by the third inning. What if he don't show up? I know my way out of this ballpark, believe me. Enjoy yourself, Gracie. Enjoy yourself.
9: All right, baby, all right, relax. It's a swell night. What, Faith, don't hurt him? I mean, so we take a little ride. So what? I'm going to be your brother-in-law soon. So we'd like the family, eh? Relax, baby. I'll get you home. Pretty soon.

0: think I cry now for those days you steal with her? Or should I cry for that one night when she cried? Gracia! Gracia, what?
1: Go away.
0: I don't know what. I think maybe you see. Oh, you gotta tell me, Gracia. Fabiano, he won't be back till tomorrow. Gracia, little bambina, you tell Mama how you think, huh? Fabiano, come home, she'll not find you like this.
1: Don't worry. He won't find me here.
0: Huh?
1: Oh, please, please leave me alone.
0: Oh, no, I can't do that. Why do you say, my Fabiano, he don't find you when he come back? You tell me, girl, what you mean. Tell me.
1: No, no.
0: Tell me, you hear? Tell me. I don't let you go. I don't let you hurt my Fabiano. Marcia, what do you say? Who? Who? Tell me who? Who?
2: Eduardo, should I cry for you now because of that night while I ask who? Who? Maybe inside I know before she answers. You. Still, I don't cry. I remember all there is to remember about you, and yet I... No. Wait. Maybe if I think of that last night, when I went to you to talk about her, maybe if I think about that...
3: I gotta say, Mama, this is a heck of a time when I just bought everything.
2: I have things to talk to you.
3: You know, the older you get, the sillier you get. Look, it's late. I don't feel well. Get it off your chest. Get out of here. Let me go to sleep.
2: Eduardo, all I say is this. You leave her alone now.
3: What are you talking about, huh?
2: Fabiano, he come home tomorrow. They get married soon. All right. Everything should be all right. So you leave her alone now. You never come over. You never talk to her. Just nothing, Eduardo.
3: You're a pretty wise old lady, Mama. Smart like a fox. But maybe I don't like foxes, and maybe I don't like you, Mama, so maybe I don't listen.
2: Eduardo, I say it once more. And you hear me good, so you remember. You leave her alone as long as you live. You hear, Eduardo?
3: I'll tell you something, Mom, and ask you if you hear. I don't feel well. The doctors told me I need rest, see? Rest. So come on, get out there.
2: You leave her alone?
3: No.
2: Eduardo, what do you say, Fabiano?
3: Fabiano's a fall guy. He always was and he always will be. No, Mom, I'm not through with little Gracie yet. Not by a long shot. What are you going to do about it?
2: I do this and this.
3: You hit me.
2: See. But I hit too late, my son.
3: You hit me. Me. Nobody ever laid a finger on me before. You hear me? Nobody.
2: Eduardo, what are you...
3: I can't stand being hit. Makes me sick inside. I gotta hit back.
2: Eduardo, stay back.
3: Nobody hits me. You hear me? Nobody.
2: Eduardo.
3: You can't get away with it, and you won't get away with it because I'll... You won't?
2: Eduardo.
3: Hey, is it you?
2: Eduardo, what?
3: The room was...
2: Eduardo? Eduardo? Eduardo?
0: There was the last I can remember, Eduardo. You fall on the floor, and you stay there. I hear your breath soft on me. I remember your papa fall like that when his heart
2: can no move. I stand. I watch. I do no move. And in 1 minute, 2 minutes, you are still quiet. I hear your first breath, Eduardo. I hear you laugh. You were no good, Eduardo. But you were my son. Why can't I cry for you? Why can't I cry for you?

You have just heard History of a Mug, a play by Arch Obler. The leading role was taken by Miss B. Benaderet. The original musical score was composed and conducted by Jack Meakin. Next week's play will bring you a new comedy by Mr. Obler. A few weeks ago, you heard A Gallery of Big Shots, Feminine. In response to numerous requests, Mr. Obler has written a sequel, which we'll broadcast next week. Its title, A Gallery of Big Shots, Masculine. This will be the 22nd in the special series of 26 plays written, directed, and produced for the Mutual Broadcasting System by Arch Obler.

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1: 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Because even when you know who is guilty, you always receive a startling surprise at the final curtain. In the Signal Oil program, The Whistler.

0: I am the Whistler, and I know many things, for I walk by night. I know many strange tales hidden in the hearts of men and women who have stepped into the shadows. Yes, I know the nameless terrors of which they dare not speak.
1: And now for the Signal Oil Company, the Whistler's strange story. Two smart people.
0: The story of the two people sitting quietly together over their cocktails in a hotel suite in San Francisco began weeks before on a speeding transcontinental train. The two people were not sitting together. Corinne Sloan, as a matter of fact, was paying very little attention to the man sitting across the car. On the other hand, she was paying a great deal of attention to the things being said to her by one Mr. Kuvar, a stoutish gentleman who seemed anxious to impress his beauteous listener.
2: Importing is a highly fascinating business, Miss Sloan. It takes years to know your way around in it.
3: Exporting and importing. Why, the very words conjure excitement, Mr. Kuvar. And you must make a great deal of money.
2: Let me order you another drink, Miss Lawrence.
3: Oh, no. I still haven't finished this one.
2: I've been talking so much here, I've scarcely touched mine.
3: Oh, well, it's also very interesting. This is a business trip, too?
2: Yes. I would say that this little scrap of paper, this bill of lading, my dear, is an open sesame to quite a sum.
3: Bill of lading. I don't even know what one is.
2: Oh, I'm sorry. Too much talk about business anyway. Just a paper covering an import shipment, that's all.
3: And that's why you're going west?
2: To San Francisco, yes.
3: Oh.
2: Interesting place. Always enjoy visiting it. I remember a time when I arrived there on the ship.
0: You continue to look at him, don't you, Corinne? But you stop listening. Because Mr. Kuvar has said the magic words you've been waiting for. Since nearly a week ago, when you chanced to overhear him in a mysteriously furtive telephone conversation from a Chicago hotel room adjoining your own. Those words come back to you now, exactly as they did through the open windows of the hotel room. At that time, while he didn't realize it, Mr. Kuvar was standing only the width of a wall away from you and saying,
2: "My shipment is due to arrive in San Francisco Saturday." Huh? Yes, I understand. How will I make delivery? Huh? The Mid-City Hotel. What name? You be registered there? Good. I'll have what you want. And the payment to me, it will be in cash, $50,000, and I'll never be mentioned in connection with the transaction? Good. I'm leaving Friday to pick up the goods. I understand. Goodbye.
0: That short conversation you overheard is what brought you on this train, isn't it, Corinne? Caused your accidental meeting and conversations with Mr. Kuvar. And now you're well prepared for your next move. The tiny white tablet hidden in your glove. You glance around the car. There's only you, Kuvar, and the man sitting across the way. Your gloved hand darts out swiftly, passing over Kuvar's unfinished cocktail. And then you sit back, wait, and appear interested in his rambling story.
2: The captain himself said he'd never brought his ship through a worse fog. When suddenly we passed through the Golden Gate, and the fog parted, and there in all its splendor was this beautiful city in the hills. Magnificent, my dear. I'll never forget it. Never.
3: You tell it so graphically, I can almost see it in your words. Mr. Kuvar, you still haven't finished your drink.
2: Huh? Oh, true, I haven't.
3: That's what you need after all that storytelling.
2: No, I think I've had enough. If you'll excuse me, Miss Sloan, I'm going back and rest a bit before dinner.
3: Oh, but you can't do that.
2: What?
3: Huh? Oh, how dreadful of me after you've entertained me so. Perhaps I'll see you at dinner, Mr. Kuvar.
2: Oh, indeed you will. My pleasure. And now you will excuse me until, say, 7 o'clock.
3: Of course.
0: He walks away without touching his drink. A moment later, the man across from you gets up and leaves the car, too. Sitting there alone, you wonder what your next step will be. Decide that you'll wait until after 7. Search Kuvar's compartment while he's waiting for you in the dining car. The time passes slowly. Then at 5:15, you pry the door, look inside.
3: Mr. Kuvar! Mr. Kuvar, what's happened? Did you fall? What?
0: You stop, almost ready to step out, call the conductor. When you think of something else, quickly you search the unconscious man for the precious bill of lading. You look in his wallet, briefcase, search the room and his luggage. But it isn't anywhere to be found. Is it, Corinne?
3: Someone else. Someone else got it. I better get out of here.
0: Back in the club car, you sit down, dazed, wondering.
4: Excuse me.
0: Then realize that someone is speaking. The man who was sitting across from you and Kuvar earlier.
4: Excuse me, but are you all right, Miss Sloan?
3: Oh, certainly.
4: Well, you didn't seem to hear me when I spoke.
3: Well, it's nothing. So you know my name?
4: Oh, I heard the gentleman you were talking with a little while ago call you Miss Sloan. Mm. Did you by any chance lose something?
3: Lose something? Like what?
4: Like this glove. I saw it near the chair when you were sitting with the stout gentleman.
3: Oh, yes, it is mine. Thank you.
4: Oh, not at all, Miss Sloan. Hey, the train's slowing down. I think we stopped here.
3: Where are we?
4: Not sure. I don't know. Oh, Porter.
5: Yes, sir?
4: Why are we stopping?
5: They're getting an ambulance, sir. A gentleman in car 79 is injured.
3: Is it anything serious?
5: Oh, no, ma'am, but we'd never stop here ordinarily. They're going to take him to the nearest hospital.
3: Oh, I see.
5: Oh, the poor chap.
3: I think I'll go ask the conductor if there's anything I can do, even though I just met him. He's...
4: Met who, Miss Sloan? I don't believe I heard the injured man's name mentioned.
3: Sorry, I'm confused. Excuse me.
4: Certainly. No, I'm going to offer to help.
0: It was a terrible slip of the tongue, wasn't it, Corinne? Indicating to the strange young man that you knew who was injured before anyone had even mentioned his name. Oddly, he didn't seem too surprised, but you feel that he believed your quick explanation, that you were confused. You hurry from the lounge car, and then, a moment or two later, you see him again in the small crowd that gathers near the steps as Mr. Kuvar's unconscious form

0: yourself from the crowd on the station platform and board the train unnoticed.
1: Porter.
2: Yes, ma'am?
1: That gentleman I was talking to a moment ago, he's in my car, isn't he?
2: No, ma'am. He's in car 52, bedroom C. But, ma'am, I think he's out there on the platform with the others.
1: I know, but I have a surprise for him. We're old friends, you see.
2: Oh, yes, ma'am.
0: You hurry through the cars to 52, room C, praying that he won't wonder about you and follow. Inside the room, you search swiftly, methodically. Find what you're looking for in the simplest of places, his briefcase. Quickly, you'll go back to your own room, call the porter for your luggage, and walk forward to explain to the conductor.
3: Oh, you're getting off here, miss?
1: Yes, I didn't realize who it was that was injured.
3: Mr. Kuva's a friend of yours?
1: Well, we have mutual friends and interests. I'm going to stay here overnight, notify his friends, and visit him at the hospital in the morning. Would you fix up my tickets?
3: Hey, the agent in the station moved you into another train.
4: Well, what's this? You leaving me?
3: Well, the lady is a friend of the injured gentleman.
4: Oh, really? Well, now, I think you're doing a very nice thing.
1: Well, thank you. I'm glad you approve.
4: Oh, I do, really. Such genuine interest on such a short acquaintance. Mr. Kuva must have something.
1: So thank you for returning my lost property, Mr.
4: Burton, Larry Burton. You mean your glove?
1: Yes, my glove.
5: Your baggage is off, ma'am.
1: Oh, thank you, Porter.
4: Well, goodbye, Miss Sloan.
1: Goodbye, Mr. Burton. I hope you have a very enjoyable trip. And again, thanks for everything.
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0: It was almost amusing, wasn't it, Corinne? The swift exchange on the train with Kuvar and Larry Burton. First, Kuvar's failure to drink the cocktail into which you had dropped the sedative. Then Larry's bold attack, which may even yet prove fatal to Kuvar. Larry must have been very confident that you didn't suspect him to let you out of his sight without checking the contents of his briefcase. He'll be confused and angry when he discovers that the precious little slip of paper, which seems to be worth so much, is missing. It's safe in your purse, isn't it, Corinne, as you board the next airplane west. At San Francisco, you check into a hotel, hurry to the steamer docks and the freight offices of the American-Italian Steamship Company.
1: This shipment will arrive on the SS Allegretti, miss, docked tomorrow, 4 p.m.
2: Tomorrow, 4 o'clock. Do you know what the delivery charges will be? I mean, from the dock to my hotel.
1: You're staying in the city?
2: At the Bayview, yes.
1: Let's see, charge won't be much.
2: Well, I wanted to pay now and have the shipment sent there.
1: All right, ma'am, I'll freak it for you. No trouble at all.
0: You take a taxi back to the center of town. Spend a couple of hours window shopping, stroll through some of the stores, then return to your hotel suite, confident, pleased with the way things have turned out. But the moment you step inside your bedroom, you know something is wrong, don't you, Corinne? Your suitcase on the floor, open, your things scattered about. As you reach out for the phone on the bedside table, the closet door suddenly swings open.
3: Hello.
2: You.
3: Larry Burton's the name, sweetheart. Remember?

0: did you?
1: I got off the train to stop after you did. Hopped the plane, and here I am.
0: But how did you know
1: where... Well, finding you was easy. Just a couple of phone calls. You shouldn't have registered under your own name. And now you better give me what I came for.
0: What are you talking about?
1: That little item you took from my briefcase on the train. I want it.
0: Oh, I don't know what you mean.
1: Sure you do, honey. Sure you do. Now, look, why don't you be a good girl and hand it over?
0: I told you to leave here. This is my room.
1: Now, look, sweetheart, I don't want any trouble.
0: Well, you'll have more than you can handle if you don't leave. The bellboy's on his way up. I asked him to bring me a paper.
1: Oh, sure, sure.
0: Will you leave?
1: After you've given me that bill of lading, yeah.
0: And if I don't?
1: You better play it smarter.
0: Now, will you leave, Mr. Burton? Just a moment, please. Well,
1: like I said, I don't want any trouble. But I'll be around, sweetheart. I think I'll just get myself a room right here in your hotel so I can be real close to you. See you later.
2: It was a shock, wasn't it, Corinne, finding Larry Burton in your hotel suite, when all the time you thought he was still on the train. Long after he's gone, you pace the floor, wondering what you must do, how you can outsmart him. Finally, you pick up the phone, call the steamship company, and ask them to have the shipment delivered to another hotel, the Carson House. Late that afternoon, you leave your room, and as you step out onto the street...
1: Hello again.
0: Why don't you leave me alone?
1: You mind if I walk with you?
0: I do mind, yes.
1: Well, I don't seem to be doing so well. Where are we headed? The Carson House?
0: What?
1: Oh, I'm sorry. But I just couldn't help overhearing your telephone conversation this afternoon. In fact, I'd been right outside for an hour hoping I would hear it. Hope and transom, you know. Should watch those things.
0: Thanks for the advice.
1: You're welcome. And I've got lots more advice for you, sweetheart.
0: I'm not interested.
1: Now, look. I've got a proposition for you.
0: Yeah?
1: Mm-hmm. You know, Corinne, we'd make a great team, the two of us.
0: Really?
1: Mm-hmm. I knew it from the time I saw you on the train. When you dropped that tablet in Kubar's cocktail. There, I said to myself, there is a girl after my own heart.
0: Do go on, Mr. Burton.
1: You know, you could be accused of attempted murder.
0: What I put in Mr. Kubar's drink was not poison, merely a sleeping tablet. But speaking of murder, have you read the afternoon paper?
1: No, afraid not.
0: Mr. Kubar is dead.
1: Well, that's too bad, isn't it?
0: I could tell the police what I know.
1: But you won't.
0: What makes you think
1: so? Oh, look, Corinne, you're fumbling around in the dark. You don't know what you're mixed up in. This shipment of Mr. Kubar's, it's very unusual.
0: And worth a lot of money.
1: True, true. But when you get the stuff, where do you deliver it? Who makes the payoff? How?
0: I'll find out.
1: No. Never, never. You couldn't, unless you followed Mr. Kubar around for weeks the way I did.
0: You're suggesting that...
1: That we work together on this. Well?
0: I'll have to think it over.
1: All right. And while you're doing that, why don't we have dinner together?
0: All right, Mr. Burton. Why don't we?
2: It's the smart thing to do, isn't it, Corinne? Yes, to play along with Larry Burton, get the information you need, and then arrange to get him out of the way and collect the payoff money alone. Dinner with Larry at one of the big hotels is a most enjoyable affair, isn't it? He's properly amusing, very attentive, and finally, you have to admit to yourself, quite handsome. And then later, as the two of you are dancing...
1: Having fun, Corinne?
0: Of course I am. Dinner was superb. The music, just the way I like it. And you're an awfully good dancer.
1: Ooh. Thanks. You've been rather quiet all evening. I was just wondering
0: if... No, I'm sorry. Just that I have something on my mind. Remember?
1: You reached a decision yet?
0: Yes.
1: Well?
0: All right, Larry. We're a team.
1: You sure?
0: Of course.
1: You wouldn't be figuring on a double cross.
0: No, Larry. The way I feel, I couldn't double cross you.
1: Oh, that's what I've been waiting to hear, sweetheart. Come here.
0: Larry, please, not here on the dance floor.
1: Who cares, honey? Who cares?
0: All right.

0: The soft light, the music. Larry holding you close in his arms and then kissing you, Corinne. For a moment, you almost forgot all the plans you'd made, didn't you? Yes, but only for a moment. When you returned to your hotel, you dropped into Larry's room for a nightcap.
1: Now, just make yourself comfortable, sweetheart.
2: Thanks.
1: Now, what will it be? Scotch or bourbon?
2: Scotch, darling.
1: All right, check.
2: One thing.
1: Huh?
2: Who are we dealing with, anyway?
1: You mean on the payoff?
2: That's right. As your partner, shouldn't I know?
1: Well, I guess you should, sweetheart. Okay, it's a fellow named Arlington. Jay Arlington.
2: Staying at the Mid-City Hotel, isn't he?
1: Yeah. Right again.
3: Well, here's your drink.
2: To Mr. Jay Arlington. Salute.
0: You have all the parts now, haven't you, Corinne? All the parts to the jigsaw puzzle for the highest stakes you've ever dreamed of. An hour or so later, that same night, back in your own suite, you put through a call to Mr. J. Arlington.
4: Hello?
2: Mr. Arlington?
4: Yes?
2: This is Corinne Sloan, a friend of Kuvar's.
4: He's dead.
2: And so I read in the papers. Shame. I was very fond of him.
4: That's so?
2: We worked together.
4: I see. What's on your mind?
2: He was supposed to call you about the shipment.
4: That's right.
2: So, I'm calling you instead.
4: Got the stuff?
2: I will have tomorrow afternoon.
4: All right. Have it delivered to me here at the hotel.
2: You'll have the money?
4: Yes.
2: Good. See you tomorrow, Mr. Arlington.
0: It's done, isn't it, Corinne? You've established contact with a man who is going to pay you $50,000. You should be pleased, shouldn't you? But something's troubling you. It's Larry, isn't it? The following afternoon, the shipment is delivered to your hotel suite. Heavy wooden box. You're puzzled. Wonder what it is. Whether to call a bellboy to help you open. Then, as you're fixing a drink, Larry arrives unexpectedly, and the two of you open the box and examine the contents.
2: Rugs. That's some Italian rugs. Larry, who'd want to pay $50,000 for these?
1: I told you this was a very unusual shipment.
2: What's this all about?
1: Here. Now, here. Take a look at this rug. This label here, sewed in the corner?
2: No. What about it? It gives the rug size, value, pattern number, materials used, date of manufacture. Well, just things like that.
1: Yeah, it's a few things.
2: I don't get you.
1: It's a code, sweetheart.
2: What?
1: Those value figures, pattern numbers and dates are code words.
2: But what? Who?
1: You remember that $250,000 Pemberthy payroll robbery last year?
2: Oh, yes. The money was never recovered, was it?
1: No. But the words and numbers on this label tell somebody where to find that $250,000.
2: Arlington?
1: Right.
2: What a money. Too bad we can't decipher this.
1: Well, I'll settle for the $50,000.
2: Oh, so will I. Do you know who sent these rugs and this code?
1: You've heard of a gent named Despagos, haven't you?
2: Chris Despagos, the racketeer? He was deported, wasn't he?
1: Yeah, sure. But now he wants some of that dough.
2: Oh, I see, but why didn't
1: Uncle Sam watches people who get mail from certain countries. Especially cables and code. So he sends his instructions this way.
2: Rather neat, I'd say.
1: Neat and worth $50,000.
2: And that's where we come in.
1: Yeah, that's right, sweetheart.
2: $50,000. That calls for a toast, darling.
1: Sure, Corinne. I was going to make the same suggestion.
2: We'll drink a toast to the future, Larry. To us.
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0: The story of the two people sitting together quietly over cocktails came to an end there in Corinne Sloan's hotel suite in San Francisco. Homicide Lieutenant Davidson, still investigating this strange double tragedy, hours after its discovery, could fit only a few pieces of the puzzle together, answer but a few questions put to him by members of the local press.
1: Who found him, Lieutenant?
2: The maid. He came in to fix the room, discovered the two of them sitting there, both dead.
1: I heard the name Arlington mentioned. How does he fit into the picture?
2: Wish I knew. According to papers found on both Larry Burton and the Sloan girl, they each had an appointment to meet Arlington at the Mid-City Hotel.
1: Both of them?
2: Yeah. When we checked with the Mid-City Hotel, found out that Burton himself had checked in there as Arlington.
1: You mean Burton and Arlington were one and the same guy?
2: Mm-hmm. They said at the hotel he'd stayed there only long enough to get a phone call from some woman.
1: The late Corinne Sloan, here.
2: Could be.
1: Well, who do you figure poisoned the two cocktails? Corinne Sloan or Burton?
2: It's hard to say. Looks to me like each of them poisoned the other. Just two smart people who outsmarted each other.

Let that whistle be your signal for the Signal Oil program, The Whistler, each Sunday night at this same time. Meanwhile, Signal Oil Company and the friendly independent dealers who help you go farther with Signal gasoline hope you'll remember, regardless of what gasoline you use, you'll enjoy more miles of happy driving if you drive at sensible speeds, obey traffic regulations, and avoid taking chances. You may even save a life. 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Featured in tonight's story were Bill Foreman as the Whistler, Betty Lou Gerson, Wally Mayer, Herb Butterfield, Herbert Litton, and Bill Boucher. The Whistler was produced and directed by George W. Allen, with story by Joel Malone, music by Wilbur Hatch, and was transmitted to our troops overseas by the Armed Forces Radio Service. The Whistler is entirely fictional, and all characters portrayed on The Whistler are also fictional. Any similarity of names or resemblance to persons living or dead is purely coincidental. Remember to tune in at this same time next Sunday when the Signal Oil Company will bring you another strange story by The Whistler. Marvin Miller speaking for the Signal Oil Company. Stay tuned now for the Horace Height Show, which follows immediately over most of these stations. 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

0: What's going on, world? 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

much, ladies and gentlemen. Now, at this time, we would like to do something that we're sure that each and everybody can understand, and that's the blues. Everybody can understand the blues.

So, yeah. I keep on trying to prove that I'm a little fool for you, little girl.

The 2021 Central State University Hall of Fame honors Larry Kelly. Larry was born and raised in Chicago, Illinois, and attended the Simeon Career Academy. At the encouragement of Alvin Scott, his high school coach and a 1971 Central State alum, Larry turned down several athletic scholarships for the one from Central State University. A political science graduate, Larry prepared for his career by working in the cooperative education program and routinely interviewing for jobs through the Career Placement Office. Upon graduating, he worked a few years with an Ohio real estate brokerage as a real property analyst and licensed real estate agent in Dayton, Ohio. 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In 1995, he was assigned a leading role in the Armed Forces Military Housing Development Program, followed by the Armed Forces Military Recruiting Facilities Program, and then manager for the Civil Works Real Estate Program in the five southwestern states of the South Pacific Division. In 2001, Larry became Leasing Section Chief, GS-12, supervising five realty specialists and two realty clerks in the daily practice of negotiating acquisition agreements to convey several types of interest in government and private real properties. In the spring, after his father's death in Jackson, Mississippi, he took 18 months leave to help his mother. A year after returning to his Los Angeles office, he transferred to the Department of Homeland Security's Customs and Border Protection Agency in Laguna Niguel, California. There, he became senior real estate project manager responsible for facility acquisition across five western states with a budget of over $150 million annually. In 2005, the Department of Energy's Office of Environmental Management offered him a senior management realty position with the Consolidated Business Center in Cincinnati, Ohio. He now serves as the GS-14 Real Property Officer for assigned environmental management sites, where he provides expertise for the planning, organization, and direction of realty programs and property holdings over 10 sites in 12 states.

0: worth over $1 billion. 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

0: Is she really going out with him?
1: Well, there she is. 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
0: Betty, is that Jimmy's ring you're wearing?
1: Mm-hmm. Gee, it must be great riding with him.
0: Is he picking you up after school today?
1: Mm-mm.
0: By the way, where'd you meet him?

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The tears were beginning to show. As he drove away on that rainy night, I begged him to go slow. And whether he heard, I'll never know.

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1: Yes, Mickey.
0: How do you call your lover boy?
1: Come here, lover boy.
0: And if he doesn't answer?
1: Oh, lover boy.
0: And if he still

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0: It's time for Ooh State Facts.
1: Did you know New York was originally called New Amsterdam? The island of Manhattan was settled by the Dutch in 1624 and became an extension of the Dutch Republic. Did you also know that Lady Liberty was not made in the USA? It was gifted to the United States from people of France in celebration of 100 years of American independence.
0: Ooh State Facts.

0: When your dreams have been broken in pieces and your hopes appear as glass shattered, remember, it's not how you started, it's how you finish that matters. Though through the course of this life you may falter and the end seems nowhere in sight, remember, the sun always arises to displace the dark of the night. Through faith, there are mountains to conquer and valleys yet to go through, but if we trust in the Master, no dream is too lofty for our hearts to pursue. Hope is contained in the spirit that believes on broken wings it can still fly towards the new life and tomorrow as it tosses today's torments aside. So yes, in this life as we strive for perfection, some dreams will become broken and shattered. But remember, it's not how you started, it's how you finish that matters.
1: It's time for Ooh State Facts.
2: 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In 1817, the University of Michigan was the first university established by any of the states. Although Michigan is often called the Wolverine State, there are no longer any living Wolverines in Michigan.
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0: These are stories of Central State University.
1: So the biggest challenge I had while attending Central was experiencing the tornado that hit campus in April of my sophomore year. It was one of the most terrifying nights of my life. We hovered in fear all night, praying that the weather would calm and we'd be safe. The next day was bright and beautiful, and the campus looked like a war zone. The biology lab in Banneker Hall, where I was an hour before the tornado hit, was totally demolished. I left the lab early that day because the weather was so bad, one of the many blessings in my life. So we lost one student and a bookstore worker. I couldn't imagine that we'd be able to finish out the rest of the school year. My prospects for graduating from Central were even worse at the time. So campus reopened about 2.5 weeks later, and I was afraid to go back, but I did. And when we got back to campus, there was so much damage that we were holding classes in dorm lobbies, laundry rooms, and trailers. Terrible, but it was a perfect excuse to abandon ship and just leave. But I didn't, and I'm thankful that I didn't. The campus was a wreck for quite some time thereafter, but the spirit of the Central State University community was stronger than ever. So what do I say to those who are interested in enrolling at CSU? Well, three things. Do it, do it, and do it. When I look back on my life, the decision to go to and remain at Central was one of the best decisions I've ever made. I can also say that some of the most successful people that I've met throughout my career went to HBCUs. I'm in awe of the achievements of several of my fellow alumni, a few of which I know you'll hear from also. My name is Rita Salas. I'm part of the class of 1976, and I was also Miss Central State of 1975-76. I'm a psychology major. First in my family to attend Central State University. First in my family to graduate from college. I came to Central State after attending a predominantly white school system in the Midwest. My guidance counselor told me that college wasn't for everybody. He said I should consider local beauty or vocational schools. I hadn't even considered a black college, but Central offered an opportunity for me to exist in an environment where race just didn't even matter. We were all black, and this was a new experience for me, and I was loving it. It was a place where I felt I'd be awarded based on the merits of my efforts. I felt I had something to prove. So I graduated from CSU magna cum laude, and the experience solidified a confidence in me that's pretty difficult to shake. I had several professors that helped me to own who I am and understand what I was capable of. So it doesn't matter what other spin someone else attempts to put on me, I know who I am. I understand the power of my presence. So what does that mean? Your presence speaks before you do. People see your energy and confidence level from the moment they lay eyes on you. So here's an example. My degree from Central was in psychology and education. I went on to receive a master's degree from the University of Pittsburgh in public health. After 2 years in health administration, I moved to New York City, and my job pursuits led me to an interview with one of the top firms on Wall Street, and I was hired as an investment banker, so far removed from anything I planned to do in life. But it wasn't my psychology or public health degrees that influenced the decision to hire me. I was told that I had a presence. So your degree, your GPA, etc., they're going to verify that you're smart. Understanding the energy we radiate and harnessing it to our benefit, that is understanding the power of your presence. That will allow you to do anything you want to pursue. So Central State was the foundation of understanding who I was and where I could play in the world. It gave me the forum to live up to my full potential and helped me recognize that the only obstacles to getting what I wanted out of life was allowing other people to set boundaries for me or being afraid to step outside of my comfort zone. That has helped me to find my way to opportunities that I didn't even know existed. Most people live up to what other people expect of them. That's particularly true of children and can carry through to adulthood if we let it. If I'd listened to my high school counselor, I would have lowered my expectations for life significantly. Conversely, I always felt that the CSU community expected students to bring their best self to everything they did. I gave it my best shot, and rather than listening to my high school counselor, I excelled and it paid off handsomely. The lesson began for me at Central State.
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3: The 2021 Central State University Hall of Fame honors Michael Blue Williams. For over 20 years, the principal of Family Tree Entertainment has managed and represented a roster of A-list talent in music, media, and sports. A respected force in the industry, Michael expanded the portfolios of both his clients and business partners. His impeccable guidance and ability to recognize star power elevated the careers of Big Sean, Eric Benet, Nick Cannon, Faith Evans, Macy Gray, CeeLo Green, and Nas. He also discovered teen sensation Cody Simpson and introduced the world to OutKast, the first rap artist to achieve diamond status with the album Speakerbox, The Love Below, and winning the Grammy for Best Rap Group. Although Sedgwick Avenue in the Bronx, where he grew up, is the birthplace of hip-hop, Michael envisions himself in law or law enforcement, a path that led to Central State University in 1987. Later in 92, when he met the legendary R&B group Jodeci, his path turned toward music. From roadie to manager for Queen Latifah's label, Flavor Unit, Michael quickly proved his worth, handling careers of Monica, Casey and JoJo, Donnell Jones, and Jagged Edge. Michael attributes sports for his sense of team spirit and Central State University for refining the problem-solving skills that make him an effective business manager. His work ethic convinced OutKast to follow him when he left Flavor Unit to start his own firm, Family Tree Entertainment. Building strategic partnerships is another key to Michael's success, with two of the most influential and successful talent managers in urban and pop music, Larry Mestel of Primary Wave Music and Chris Lighty, founder and CEO of Violator Management. Michael formed Primary Violator. Later, Nick Cannon joined Michael to form Incredible Management and Brand Solutions. Currently, Michael is partnering with Vincent Herbert, another industry power player, developing TV shows and setting the stage for the next generation of megastars. Always pushing himself, Michael understands the importance of self-care. That's why he dedicates time to Silence the Shame, a nonprofit organization dedicated to mental health awareness. Michael reflects that the industry, quote, can be a lot, but you just have to know how to find the perfect balance.
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1: My name is Natalia Harris. I am a 1997 graduate of Central State University and majored in English. I'm the first in my family to attend Central State University, and I am ecstatic that my niece will be the second person in our family to attend Central State this fall. I am the first lawyer in my family, the first African-American female and youngest to ever serve as the city prosecutor for the city of Cincinnati, Ohio, which is the third largest city in the state of Ohio, the first African-American to serve as city prosecutor in Delaware, Ohio, where I currently serve, and I'm also very proud to have been inducted into the Central State University National Alumni Association Achievement Hall of Fame in 2019. What made my time special at Central State were the people, my professors, my friends. My professors did more than just teach me. They instilled a sense of self in me. They inspired me to challenge myself. They encouraged me. They nurtured me. And I still carry all of that with me today. It's part of the reason I'm not uncomfortable when I'm the only African-American in a meeting or the only female in a meeting, because I know who I am. And my Central State professors helped me to discover that. My friends also made my time at Central State very special. Most of my best friends are people that I met at Central State. And now we've lived over half our lives as friends. To have those types of genuine relationships as you experience challenges and triumphs in life, to have friendships with people who push you, who support you, who love you, who are not your blood relatives, that's priceless. And those friendships were created at Central State University. I was challenged by the English program to not settle for mediocrity. My writing skills were developed to an extent that when I went on to law school after graduation, my law school professor sought me out to teach legal writing as a teaching assistant. And the skill set that I used to do that was primarily developed at Central State University. I also cheered for 2 years when I attended Central State, and it was under the direction of Miss Sylvia Kelly. At that time, the cheer squad also participated in band camp, which meant that we were up at the crack of dawn to get ready to prepare ourselves physically to march in parades and to practice to get our routines up to par. And Miss Kelly did not play. So being a cheerleader helped me to develop discipline and learn how to prioritize both time and activities. And of course, we had tons of fun. I would say the same thing to anyone interested in enrolling at Central State as I said to my niece. Do it. Do it. Trust me, you will not regret your decision. You will get a well-rounded education from qualified instructors and professors at Central State University. There's nothing like the CSU experience, and absolutely nothing like being a part of the Central State family.
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0: It's time for Ooh State Facts.
1: Did you know that saltwater taffy was invented in Atlantic City, New Jersey in 1883? A candy shop flooded, which soaked the taffy was sold there. The owner joked about selling saltwater taffy, and the name became popular. It's a chewy type of candy that comes in large variety of flavors. The first Miss America pageant was held in Atlantic City, New Jersey in 1921. It was originally created to draw tourists to the city for Labor Day weekend, but now it's considered a scholarship event.
0: Ooh, state facts.

I'd antipasta twice just because she is so nice, Angelina. 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
1: My name is Angela Davis, and I am a proud 1995 graduate of Central State University, where I majored in broadcast communications. I am also the proud founder of the Homecoming Visiting Alumni Day. I launched that program over a decade ago because of the love I have for my alma mater. I had graduated class valedictorian from a predominantly white high school where the only black adult in the building was a janitor. I knew that I needed the HBCU experience. And when I stepped off the van during a college visit, I knew that I needed Central State University. And I knew that this would be my new home. It was as though the ancestors were whispering in my ears, saying, "Come enjoy what we have built for you." And that's exactly what I did. I learned so much inside and outside of the classroom, and I can honestly say Central has made a major impact on who I am today. I've worked in corporate sales for over 20 years, and it's definitely a demanding career. I was able to hone my leadership skills by being involved in student activities. I was actively involved in student government. I was an RA. I was a vice president of Delta Sigma Theta Sorority Incorporated Delta Kappa Chapter. I was on the newspaper staff and yearbook staff, along with being Miss College of Arts and Sciences and the band announcer for the Invincible Marching Marauders. Being involved in those activities and still being able to balance my classwork is a skill that has definitely helped me in the professional world. To any prospective students, I would say choosing an HBCU will be the best decision you have ever made. Choosing Central State University would be the best life-changing decision you will make. Come to learn, to serve, to grow, and meet amazing people from all over the country and beyond. Don't go where you're tolerated. Come where you will be celebrated.
2: Get down!
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gotta walk, can't sleep. The nightingale's on cue, he sings his lonely song. The crickets

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1: Did you know that Idaho's state flag was the only state seal designed by a woman, Miss Emma Edwards Green, in 1890? Idaho is a made-up word and was created by George Willing in the 1800s, who claimed the word was a Native American Shoshone term for gem of the mountains. The state capital is Boise and is found in the southwestern area of Idaho.
0: Ooh, state facts.
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1: Did you know that the first 911 call was made in Alabama? The first 911 call in the United States came from Haleyville, Alabama, and was made by Alabama Speaker of the House, Rankin Fite, on February 16, 1968, to Tom Bevel, a U.S. Representative.
0: Ooh State Facts.

night and day. 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

0: Paris stands against the wall.
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0: I hear a voice within me calling you.
1: You.
0: You.
1: You. You. You. 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
0: Oh, there's an oh such a hungry yearning burning way down inside of me.
1: And the storm meant won't be through.

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2: Did you know that saltwater taffy was invented in Atlantic City, New Jersey in 1883? A candy shop flooded, which soaked the taffy was sold there. The owner joked about selling saltwater taffy, and the name became popular. It's a chewy type of candy that comes in large variety of flavors. The first Miss America pageant was held in Atlantic City, New Jersey in 1921. It was originally created to draw tourists to the city for Labor Day weekend, but now it's considered a scholarship event.
1: Ooh, state facts.
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0: The 2021 Central State University Hall of Fame honors Christopher Saunders, a native of Brooklyn, New York. Christopher is a longtime Dayton, Ohio resident. A finance major, he graduated from Central State University in 1990, and he is a life member of the Central State University National Alumni Association and proud member of the Alpha Phi Alpha fraternity. Between 2013 and 2019, Christopher served as a member of the Central State University National Alumni Association Board. For five of those 6 years, he chaired the Homecoming Committee. Under his leadership, the National Alumni Association Homecoming events generated over $60,000 in net income for his alma mater. As a board member, Christopher worked tirelessly to ensure transparency and accountability by the board on behalf of CSU alumni. Since graduation, he has served as a national bank examiner for the U.S. Treasury Department. During his career, Chris led anti-money laundering, fair lending, and Community Reinvestment Act examinations at some of the nation's largest and most complex financial institutions. He and Teresa, his wife of 27 years, have two children. Chris is an avid outdoorsman whose bow hunting and fishing expeditions take him into the high, cool elevations of the Rocky Mountains and dense tropical jungles of Central America.
1: One more time.

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2: 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And our girl, Jimmy's out.
0: Crazy, crazy. Oh, that's Daddy G coming right down the street right now. Look, Daddy G.
1: Hi, Daddy.
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1: With New Jersey being the birthplace of paleontology, paleontologists found the first complete dinosaur skeleton in Haddonfield, New Jersey. The skeleton name was Hadasaurus folkii, nicknamed Haddy in 1868. Haddy became the first dinosaur skeleton to be mounted and to be put on public exhibitions anywhere in the world.
0: Ooh State Facts.
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0: It's time for Ooh State Facts.
1: Did you know that Ohio is known as the Buckeye State? The reason is that the buckeye trees, which are spread throughout the Ohio River Valley, these trees produce small brown nuts resembling the eye of a deer, and hence the name Buckeye. They say that if you carry one in your pocket, it brings good luck.
0: Ooh State Facts.

My therapist told me that I should tell you the truth, and you're still angry. So sometimes I feel like I still should have lied. I tell you the truth because I care, but I also lie to you because I care. But if I tell you the truth, I guess I can sleep better at night. But then it looks like I don't care because I'm telling you the truth. I mean, I guess I'm just not a... Everybody hates when they get to that part when they realize that I don't want to tell you I don't care, but if it seems like I don't care, it doesn't mean I don't care. It just looks like I don't care. Because my emotions have been sanded off. I live in LA, sweetie. What do you expect?

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I wonder why, I wonder why. 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

0: It's time for Ooh State Facts.
1: Did you know that Kentucky's nickname is the Bluegrass State? Fun fact, bluegrass is actually green. Bluegrass only produces bluish purple buds in spring, which gives it a blue appearance when seen in large fields from afar. The Happy Birthday to You song was created by two Louisville sisters named Patty and Mildred Heal. The Cherokee, Chickasaw, and Shawnee were the original inhabitants of Kentucky. Today, indigenous people represent only 0.2% of the population.
0: Ooh, state facts.
2: One more time.

0: Is she really going out with him?
1: Well, there she is. Let's ask her.
0: Betty, is that Jimmy's ring you're wearing?
1: Mm-hmm. 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
0: Is he picking you up after school today?
1: Mm-mm.
0: By the way, where'd you meet him?

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Ah, yes. Those sweet sounds of video game nostalgia. 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Oh, yeah.

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